0: and also to be resistant toward making the wrong decision, doing something wrong morally, and also to be a judge of our conscience. And that is exactly what happens. That is, the conscience is there to help us to distinguish, urge us to do the right thing, help us to be resistant toward doing the wrong thing, and then our conscience is going to judge us. That's why when you do something wrong as a child of God, you say, well, my conscience just began to hurt me. It just sort of stung me. I got convicted. I knew that something wasn't right. That is God doing exactly through your conscience what He intended to do. That is, it is intended in order that you and I may live a godly, moral life in every aspect of our life. Now, let's think about it this way. Every single person has a conscience. That is, God has given to every single person. It's a universal gift of God. Every person has one. And if you'll think about it in the scripture, for example, where does it begin and what's the first indication of it? Well, go back, if you will, to Genesis chapter 3, which every believer is familiar with that passage of scripture because it relates to the fall in the garden. And I want to ask you a question in just a moment, but listen carefully. You remember the temptation of Eve. And so when they had fallen, sinned against God, disobeyed Him, here's what happens. Beginning in verse 9, then the Lord God called to the man and said to him, where are you? Now, God's not asking for information. He wants Adam to identify his own condition. He said, I heard the sound of you in the garden and I was afraid because I was naked. So I hid myself. Where did all that come from? In this absolute perfect garden, and all of a sudden you're afraid, because his conscience had sounded the alarm. Something was wrong. They disobeyed God. Let me ask you a question. How many times does God have to send the alarm in your life before you begin to listen and you begin to realize that he's saying something to you? That's the first indication of the conscience. It is a universal gift from God, and every single person has one. Now, I want you to look at another passage of Scripture, if you will. And let's look, if you will, in Romans chapter 1 for a moment. And notice what Paul is saying here. And he's saying this to those hearers and those readers, some of whom, of course, were Jews. But listen to what he says beginning in verse 18. He says, now, for the wrath of God is revealed from heaven against all ungodliness and unrighteousness of men who suppress the truth in unrighteousness. Now, watch this next verse. Because that which is known about God is evident within them, for God made it evident to them. For since the creation of the world, His invisible attributes, His eternal power, and divine nature have been clearly seen, being understood through what has been made, so that they are without excuse. He says it is within them. That is, God planted in the heart of every single person a conscience. That is, that everyone should be able to distinguish between what is morally right and morally wrong. It makes no difference what culture you come from or what culture you live in. You and I know that every culture has some basic moral rights and wrongs. They just know it. It is indwelt within them. The culture may be different, the language may be different, and everything about it. But there is something within the human being that says some things are right and some things are wrong. Look, if you will, in the second chapter of Romans, and notice, if you will, in verse 14 and 15, writing and speaking primarily to the Jews at this point. And here's what he says. When he uses the idea of Gentiles, he's talking about the unbelievers. And he says in verse 14, for when Gentiles who do not even have the law do instinctively the things of the law, these not having the law are law to themselves. He says, now, how is it that those who don't even have the law of God, they don't have the Ten Commandments, they don't have any of this, how is it that they instinctively, something inside of them knows that certain things are right and certain things are wrong? Listen, he says, in that they show the work of the law written in their hearts, their conscience bearing witness, and their thoughts alternately accusing or else defending them. So what is he saying? Universally, everybody has a conscience. Now, what they do with it is something else. how they explain it, how they respond to something else, but we all have one. And we're all responsible for responding in the proper fashion. And it's amazing to me how many people will hear a very strong alarm, explain it away, rationalize it on the basis, well, after all, nobody's perfect. And after all, everybody has their weakness. Everybody has their frailty in life. Or they look around and say, well, he's doing it and she's doing it, and they promote it. And so instead of listening to a God-given conscience given to protect us, we just ignore it. Now, somebody says, well, what is the difference in the conscience and the Holy Spirit? Well, there's a lot of difference. Let's think about it for a moment. Your conscience is limited to the way it has been programmed, and we'll talk about that in a moment, because all of our conscience has been programmed in some fashion. So the Holy Spirit now is that person of the Trinity given to us by God to enable us to accomplish the things God wants us to accomplish, achieve the things God wants us to achieve, and naturally, part of that is to live a godly life. That's why He gave us the Holy Spirit. The Holy Spirit works, listen, works also with our conscience. The Holy Spirit is the one, listen, who sharpens our conscience. The Holy Spirit is the one who brings us back to Scripture when we find something coming on the radar screen that should not be there. The Holy Spirit is the one who reminds us, this is what God has said. This is the verse you learned. You know this is in the Bible. The Holy Spirit is the one who will remind us of something we have heard, either in a message or something that you've read. This is the way God thinks. This is what God would have you do. This is the will of God. This is the way God operates. The conscience doesn't do that. You see, think about this. The conscience doesn't argue. Conscience is not going to argue. The conscience sends out a signal. The Spirit of God is the one who pricks you. The Spirit of God is the one who will bring passages of Scripture to you. And you'll give some rationalization. The Spirit of God will fling back to your heart a passage of Scripture that says to you, you know that's not right. You know that's wrong. You're rationalizing. You're defending this. This doesn't fit who you are. This is not the will of God. So the Holy Spirit and the conscience are not the same. And it's interesting to me that even young Christians, for example, you don't have to give them a lot of information to know that some things are right and wrong. Some, in some areas of life, there'd be some fine-tuning that, of course, they never thought about it in that way. But for the most of us, we know what's right and we know what's wrong. And the truth is, the consequences of violating your conscience can be exactly what Paul was saying to Timothy. It can mean shipwreck in your life. And all of us know people who've done just that. They've made shipwreck of their life. They've run upon the rocks. And things, listen, they've just about destroyed their life, whether it's in their marriage, whether it's in their finances, in their morality, in their relationships. They've just about destroyed their life. Why? Ignored and rationalized and excused and defended and disobeyed the alarm that God sent off in their life over and over and over again. And this is why parents need to be very careful what you do in front of your children. Because whether you realize it or not, you're teaching them something very, very important. Because you see, the truth is, our conscience gets programmed. Now, how do we program our conscience? Well, He's given it to us. And what's in this conscience? Think, for example, about a child just born. Conscience is absolutely perfectly clear. No evil, no nothing. Somebody says, what about that sinful nature? Well, that baby that small, forget it. It's there, but the conscience is clear, has no idea, no conception of things. How do we program that conscience? We begin to program that conscience by what you teach your children. For example, you want to teach them to obey you and to respect you. So when you say, sweetheart, don't do that, you turn your head, they see the heads turn, they do it anyway. So you come back and you say, you don't do that. It has consequences when you disobey your mom or your dad. And so from the simplistic things of life, you begin to program the minds of your children. So they grow up believing certain things that you've verbally taught them, and many things you've taught them by action you never said. They got programmed watching you. If you said, for example, to them, don't drink. Bad. Have an accident. Could kill somebody. But they open the refrigerator and you've got a six-pack in there. I want to tell you something. All the verbiage in the world is not nearly as strong in programming that child as what they see in the refrigerator. Do not use profanity. And they hear you using profanity, your actions are far more effective than your verbiage. And you could just go right down the line. So the truth is, all of us were programmed by our parents in many different ways. But we were also programmed by our teachers at school. They taught us certain things. They taught us a philosophy about life that we didn't even realize what was going on. And so today you send your child off to school, public school. Not only just public schools, but some private schools. Now remember what I'm saying. I'm not saying that all schools are bad or all teachers are bad. But there is enough bad, evil, wicked, vile, unbelieving stuff out there that you send your children off to school and they very suddenly, they begin to program your children. They program them morally. They program them about their ethics, about their social contacts. They program them about what they should accept in society and not accept in society. And what is happening is we're programming a whole generation of children to accept things and ways of life that are absolutely, totally, diametrically opposed to everything God teaches in His Word. We are being programmed today by television, by radio, now the internet, magazines, newspapers, teachers in school. They've got to deal with your conscience to program the way you think. Now, let's say, for example, you say, well, you know, they're not going to program me. You're already being programmed. Let me give you an example. You already have accepted as a lifestyle, you've already accepted many moral issues that 20 years ago or 40 years ago, you would never have accepted. You would never have accepted it. Why? Because you were taught, you were programmed, you believed that these things were morally in opposition to the law of God, the will of God, and what's best for your life. But little by little, movie after movie, news after news, picture after picture, you name it, over and over and over and over again, you hear it when you watch the news, and you listen to it, and you watch the movies, and you sit and you watch what's going on in the movies, and this is going on, and that's going on. You know before you even start watching it, you know when it says it's R-rated or whatever kind of rated it is, you know that you're more than likely going to see something that's not right. You see, God knows when He gave us His commandments, He knew we needed a strong guideline. And what have we done? We just ignored it. The commandments of God are the commandments of God, not the commandments of man. He is the source of those commandments. And so we are being programmed. And what we have to decide is, do we give in to all of that? Or do we buckle up and say, you know what? I'm going to live a godly life no matter what they say, what they do. I'm not going to let anything in my mind pre-program the very laws of God that were given to me when I was very, very early in life. And you see, what's happened is that years and years ago, and many of us have lived long enough to, years ago, it was a very subtle thing. Very subtle. Now it's open, blatant, absolutely, it's like defying the truth. Defy godly people, defy the church, defy the Word of God. Forget it, ignore it, make fun of it, laugh at it. And if you watch the movies or watch those things that are going on, that's usually what they do. They make fun of spiritual things. You know what they're doing? Pre-programming. Can you imagine what is in the minds of the average young child and teenager and young adult? What's in the average mind of those children and those young adults today when they've been brought up in a society that has chosen to reject the laws of God and accept the ways of man? Well, that's exactly what's happening. And that's why when a Christian says, well, I got a conscience, and so therefore, surely, I can just trust my conscience. Not necessarily. And you see, here's what the Scripture says. Whatever a man or a nation sows, it'll be what we sow more than we sow, later than we sow. What I want to tell you is this. When it comes to programming us to do evil, listen, later is here. We're already here in the middle of it. How many people have made shipwreck of their life? It's a total disaster. And they can look back and see. They used to believe those things. Used to read the Bible. Used to pray. Used to go to church. Used to be interested in things of God. But somewhere along the way, you began to listen to erroneous, godless, You begin to view godless. You begin to be influenced and programmed by the godless. And now, the one thing the godless do not tell you is, if you follow their philosophy, you'll make a shipwreck of your life. Just because they may have plenty of money, prestige, position, authority, popularity, fame, and all the rest, remember, there's a day coming. And those who have awesome opportunities of influence, influencing people greatly, and influencing multitudes of people, and you misuse that, I tell you, God's judgment is coming upon you. You will answer to Almighty God for misusing your position, your authority, your popularity, your finances, and all the rest. The program people to believe and to think the wrong thing and absolutely bring shipwreck to their life.
1: 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If someone looked at your list of goals, would they decide that Jesus really is important to you? 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
0: You've got to be willing to set aside time. That's a real victory.
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0: If you knew you absolutely could not fail, what three goals would you set for your life? In your present spiritual condition, could you honestly ask God to help you achieve those goals? Do you really want God's very best for your life, or are you willing to settle for just what you can do? If your idea of success is get all the wealth I can, you have missed the whole point of what success is all about, because success is achieving the goal of becoming the person that God wants me to be and achieving those accomplishments that God has set for me, those goals that God has set for my life. And if I should ask you, if you could set three goals in your life and know that you could not possibly fail no matter what would they be? I wonder how many of you would have mentioned a spiritual goal first of all. I wonder how many of you would have thought about some particular goal that you have financially, or something you want to own, or something you want to do. How many of you, your first goal had something to do with your relationship to Almighty God? When our goals and the priorities of our goals are right, God will do absolutely amazing things in a person's life. And I realize the very idea of preaching about goals, some people would say, well, that's not spiritual. Oh, yes, it is. God desires that you be a success in your life, to what He's called you to do, because you're a child of God if you're saved, and He has a purpose and a plan for your life, and He's planned the best for you. Therefore, in order to accomplish what God has set up you to accomplish, you need to be wise enough to set goals that fit God's purpose and plan for your life.
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1: There's a blessing for those who show mercy, because you can bet your bottom dollar there is coming a day in your life when you're going to need mercy.
2: Celebrating 40 years of faithfulness, this is The Alternative with Dr. Tony Evans, author, speaker, senior pastor of Oak Cliff Bible Fellowship in Dallas, Texas, and president of The Urban Alternative. People think of a blessing as a little extra something we get from God. But today, Dr. Evans will explain it's really intended to be more of a lifestyle than an event. So let's join him as he takes us to the Beatitudes in Matthew chapter 5. For a look at pursuing a blessed life.
1: Jesus preaches this sermon to espouse kingdom living. He gives the Beatitudes to tell you the blessings of those who adopt this kingdom mentality, mindset, orientation, focus, and priority. The Beatitudes are given, the whole sermon is given primarily to his disciples, to people who are already engaged with him to take them to the next level. Verse 6, blessed are those who hunger and thirst for righteousness, for they will be satisfied. He now wants to discuss the blessing of having the right spiritual appetite. The right spiritual appetite, because far too many of God's children are malnourished. Not because they're not eating, they just not eating the right stuff. You know, you can get full off of enough donuts. You eat enough donuts, you will get full. It's just of no value to you. In other words, there's no nutrition tied to it. He says, blessed are those. You know, one of the ways the doctor tries to find out if you're sick or not, he will ask you, how's your appetite? Because if you're healthy, you get hungry. When you get sick enough, you're liable to lose your appetite. So he says, blessed, that is the favor of God being dispensed to those who are hungry for what pleases God. Righteousness is the standard of God being applied to your life. You are hungry to please God. You mourn when you don't, but you are hungry to please God. But you know, we live in a day when more and more people are going after organic food as opposed to processed food, because processed food with all the chemicals in it can bring damage to you. So people are wanting more natural, they're wanting more organic food. You can have a donut worship service. You can make it all, you know, shouting and flipping pews and dancing and jumping and jerking and tweaking and twisting and turning, and you can have some good donut worship and think you're full. But there's something about donuts. They taste good, and I know. They don't last, and they're non-beneficial. So people go from one donut shop to another donut shop, wanting a donut experience, and wonder why nothing's changing. Why I'm not getting muscle, I'm just getting fat. But he says the blessing comes to those who hunger and thirst after righteousness. And let me explain something. Most of us will have a fairly good-sized Sunday meal, either because you cooked it or you're going to go out to a restaurant and you're going to get a Sunday meal. Sunday is typically, historically, the big meal day after church. But let me tell you something about your big Sunday meal. It ain't going to last you all week. It's not going to last you all week. If the only time you eat spiritually is Sunday morning, if that's your big meal for the week, and then you wait till next Sunday to get another big meal, what you just told me is you're not hungering and thirsting after righteousness. That's really not your priority. That's not what you're after. Give you a big Sunday meal, and you'll make it till next week. You're not

0: hungry. He says, blessed are those who hunger and thirst after righteousness. Let me tell you about hungry folk. You go to a restaurant and they give you a menu, right? They give you a menu. The menu is a written documentation of what they have to offer. Sometimes you can salivate just by reading the menu. You're reading the menu going, I mean, it just looks good. Ooh, that looks good. That looks good. So you can read it and feel good about it just by reading it. Well, not only do they give you a written menu, they have somebody there to proclaim the menu, to teach you the menu. It's a waiter or a waitress. And they are menu expositors. They do an exposition of the menu. They say, well, this is this, this is this, this is this. And they offer you a Q&A session. Do you have any questions? So they will proclaim the menu to you. Now, after you have read the menu and after they proclaim the menu, you do not then ask for your coat to leave because you didn't come there to read about it or to hear somebody else tell you how good it is. You came there for your personal experience with it. And until you've experienced the meal, you're not satisfied that you read about it or that somebody talked about it until it has entered into your tummy. See, the reason why Sunday meal isn't enough is because you come with a menu. It's a thick menu. It's called the Bible. It's got all kind of recipes in it. Then you got somebody who will teach you about the menu. But it's not over yet. Because God wants you to taste and see that the Lord is good. He wants you to taste this thing. He wants you to meditate on this thing so that it just doesn't become something you heard in your ears. It becomes something that you start to digest in your soul so it can take root and flow all week long. He says, blessed are those who hunger and thirst after righteousness. And then he gives the blessing, for they shall be satisfied. Guess what God offers you? When you passionately pursue him and his kingdom through that which pleases him, he says, I will remove your discontent. See, to be satisfied is to be content with what you have. To be sad, when you've eaten a meal and you say, oh, that's enough, I'm satisfied. You know what that means? I don't need any more. I'm good. Hey, would you like some more chicken? Well, yeah, on that one, but would you like some more? I'm satisfied. He removes your discontent. But you gotta be hungry and thirsty after what he's cooking. Hunger and thirst after righteousness, and he removes the discontent. The more we hunger for righteousness, the more satisfied we become. He says, blessed are the merciful, for they shall receive mercy. Mercy is not giving you what you do deserve. Not giving you what you do deserve. To express mercy is to seek to remove the misery that someone is going through, even if they deserve it. Mercy is not just feeling sorry. Mercy is a tangible act of removing the misery. How many of us have said to a policeman who pulled us over, show me some mercy. Yeah, I was speeding, I was wrong, but how many criminals have said, I throw myself on the mercy of the court? No, don't give me what the full sentence calls for. Do you know one of the things they take consideration in the court when you call for mercy? One of the considerations is, did you show any remorse? He says there's a blessing for those who show mercy, because you can bet your bottom dollar there is coming a day in your life when you're going to need mercy. When you're going to want God not to give you all that you deserve. Yeah, there is coming a time. I don't know whether it's already been, it is, or it will be, but there will become a time when you're going to want God to hold back. Don't give me what I deserve. You may be good now, but there's coming a day when you're going to want mercy dispensed to you. He says, blessed are those who show mercy, for they will receive mercy. On the day you need it, God's going to check your record to see whether you gave it. Well, this is one of the great blessings that you can call on God for the mercy that you showed somebody else in their day of misery. When you have your day of misery, when you are needing it. He goes on and he says, blessed are the pure in heart, for they shall see God. The word pure means unmixed, undivided, no defect, authentic on the inside. Being for real on the inside. Now, you know you. You know you better than anyone knows you, but you don't even know you perfectly. But all of us knows what it is from time to time to be plastic. You know? Pure in heart means to be authentic. And in order to be authentic, you have to, first of all, be honest with God. See, to be pure of heart, it means you have to be honest with God. When you are expressing the real deal, not spiritual platitudes, you are being raw. You're respectful, but you are clearly honest. Raw with God, no double-mindedness. Jesus told the Pharisees in Matthew 23, he said, clean the inside of the cup before you clean the outside. See, here's the problem. Many of us want to change what we're doing outside when we haven't dealt honestly with what goes on inside. And if you haven't dealt honestly from the heart, now what does the heart do? Pump, ba-bum, ba-bum, ba-bum, ba-bum, ba-bum. It pumps life. That's pumps life. So if you have a defective heart, you're going to have a defective life because your heart is pumping life. So if it's pumping poison, then you're not going to have life. The experience of life. In order to have a pure heart, you have to be authentic with God. You have to come clear with God. You have to be honest with God about the good and the bad and the ugly.
1: Dr. Evans will come back with a great illustration about that kind of honesty in just a moment. First, though, today's lesson is part of a message collection called The Kingdom Life, focusing on the power God's given us to live in victory, along with the impact we can make and the blessings we experience when we put it to use. It'll give you the encouragement and perspective you need to stand strong in the face of a culture that seems committed to tearing us down. We want you to have this collection of 6 full-length CDs or digital downloads as our thank you gift when you make a contribution toward Tony's ministry. And when you do, we'll also send you a copy of his booklet called The Grace of God. I'll tell you how to get it right after this thought from Dr. Evans.
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0: It was two rich brothers, very filthy rich. One of the brothers died, and both brothers were wicked. The brother who was still alive went to the pastor and said, "Pastor, now I want you to do my brother's funeral. And somewhere in the funeral, in the eulogy, I want you to say the phrase that my brother was a saint." Both were wicked, but in this funeral, I want you to say my brother was a saint. And I'm going to give the church $1 million. That's all you got to do. Well, you know, pastor was struggling. Because church needed $1 million. But he knew the brother was wicked. Like, you know, both brothers were wicked. So it came time for the funeral. He's standing up to do the eulogy. He said, "John, the dead guy, was a wicked, evil, conniving, godless man. But compared to his brother, he was a saint." He says, "Blessed are the pure in heart, for they shall see God." Are you tired of just talking about God and never seeing him? They shall see God. In other words, you'll see him operating, moving. He won't just be a concept to you anymore, a thought, an idea, a perspective, a philosophy, a religious ornament. The unseen God you will see, and you will see him for yourself. You won't need somebody else's testimony. "Blessed are the peacemakers, for they shall be called sons of God." Peacemakers, not peacekeepers. Peacemakers. The peacemakers. Sometimes we want to keep peace. Jesus says you got to make peace. And you make peace by identifying the truth, exposing the sin, addressing the sin, and then constructing a bridge between the parties that were at odds. That's what you do. Whether it's a marriage or whether it's two Christians or two groups of Christians, he says you got to make peace. You don't just keep peace. We keep peace by ignoring it. He says you make peace by addressing it. Blessed are the peacemakers. You've heard me say this before, but I'm not a mustard guy. I'm a mayonnaise guy. Okay? When I eat a sandwich, unless it's a hot dog, I don't want to deal with mustard. I like mayonnaise on both pieces of bread. You know, you go to McDonald's, you go to Burger King, and they put mayonnaise on one piece of bread. Send that baby back. I want my full allotment of mayonnaise. I want to inherit the earth. I want all of my stuff. Now, mayonnaise is fundamentally made up of oil and water, okay? But oil and water won't mix. So they need an emulsifier. An emulsifier is something that takes two things that can't mix and hook them up. So mayonnaise is made with egg. The process of emulsification is that egg can grab water, grab oil, and pull the two together and come up with something nice for my sandwich. Mayonnaise exists because emulsification exists, because eggs exist. An egg stands in between two things that can't get along. Oil and water, no matter how much you try, they cannot make it. They're too different. And as soon as you put them together, they go back to their quarters because they won't mix. But egg grabs oil, egg grabs water, allows them to hook up, mix it up, and now you got something that you can use. If you're a peacemaker, you're reaching out to two things that don't look like they can hook up at all. And you're creating something tasty out of it. And he says, peacemakers shall be called the sons of God. Why will you be called the son of God? Because you look like your daddy. Now, you got the same DNA. Because the Bible says God sent Jesus to make peace and to bring sinful men to a holy God. Jesus is the emulsifier. Because a perfect God and sinful men can't mix. So what Jesus did was he reached up and grabbed God. He reached down and grabbed man so that the two could get connected again. That's what he is, our mediator. He is our emulsifier. Let me tell you also about a son of God. A son gains access. You're dealing with daddy. Let me close. He says, blessed are those who are persecuted, treated in an evil manner. That's what it means. Why are you being treated in the evil manner? Because you're showing these qualities. He's not talking about treated in an evil manner because you're evil. He's talking about treated in an evil manner because you're showing these characteristics, these kingdom characteristics, and some folk won't like you. A lot of folk are not going to like you because you're too close to God. And if you look like God, then you're not going to be everybody's friend. Everybody's not going to be your home buddy. Everybody's not going to be your running buddy, because you're going to be like a salt in their wound. When you show up, they won't be free to tell their jokes anymore. They won't like you showing up. When you show up, they're not free to do that thing anymore. They don't want you to show up. They're going to call you Holy Roller. They're going to say that you think you somebody. They're going to say that you think you something special. No, all you are is kingdom. That's all you are. And he says, and you're in the company of a great class of people, those who've gone before you. And he pronounces a double blessing on those who are willing to be rejected by men in order to be accepted by God. So don't take my word for it. Try it. Try becoming a kingdom Christian and watch the blessings come your way. Don't take my word for it. Don't buy it because I said it. Go read it for yourself and begin to implement it, and you tell me whether you're experiencing God at a whole nother level.
1: 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As Christians, our lives are intended to count for God's kingdom. Tomorrow, Dr. Evans will tell us how to do that without being obnoxious and annoying. Right now, though, he's back to finish off today's lesson with this illustration.
0: A man one day was dying of thirst, and he was in this desert place with no water. He couldn't make it much further when he saw a little shack. He walked into the little shack, and there was a well with a little jar of water and a sign. The sign said, use this water not to drink, but to prime the pump, because then you'll have ongoing water. He says, I don't know whether I can take this risk. I'm dying here. If I pour this water in and this pump doesn't prime, I'm gonna die. At least if I drink the water, I can live for a while and hope tomorrow will be a better day. So he had to make the decision whether to take the risk on the well or just be satisfied with the jar. He took the risk, poured the water in the well, in the pump, primed the pump, gushed enough water to last him for as long as he needed it. A lot of you are going to take this sermon and use it like a jar. You're going to drink it up, and by tomorrow or Tuesday, it'll be gone. But if you let it prime the pump of the well of the kingdom of God, You'll find it flowing for life ongoingly.
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0: Hello, everyone. This is Babby Mason, and welcome to Babby's House on the Radio. I'm happy that you're taking time out of your day to join me, and I'm so glad that I have the opportunity today to talk with a young gentleman who is a gifted singer. He's a songwriter, even a arranger. He has a phenomenal voice and is so adept at keyboards and arranging beautiful music. And his name is Derek Floyd. I'm happy to have you on the show today, Derek.
1: Thank you so much, Babby, for that great introduction. Almost don't feel worthy of all that, you know?
0: Oh, please. and you're worthy of that and so much more. I'm going to talk about all of that and a whole lot more on today's show. You know, I came in contact with you not long ago, and ever since then, I've discovered your music. Your music has just blessed me because one thing that I notice about your music, or a lot of things, but this particular thing, is that you're so diverse. You write and arrange music in an array of styles. Where did that appreciation come from?
1: I lived in a musical family. My father is an amazing musician and singer as well. His name is Derek Floyd. You may know him. And he's been doing things for 100 years. And he put that love of music in us, and we've always had music around us. And I've always appreciated different styles of music, not just an R&B or a gospel, but maybe rock, maybe country, maybe. So I just love music itself. And I think I want to say I love good music, because there's a lot of, you know, bad stuff out there that doesn't really say anything, but I love great songs and great songwriters. And I've always believed and always heard that a great song will stand the test of time. A great song can be sung in any genre as well.
0: Yes. Well, I do know your dad. As a matter of fact, your dad, Derek Floyd, was very impactful in my own ministry when I was, you know, just coming into the ministry, you know, eons ago. Huh? And I remember watching your dad perform. He was young and he was cool and he had that beautiful afro. And his voice just like butter. I would watch him on television, and I'd say to myself, I want to do that. I want to do what he's doing. And I would be able to meet him, you know, years later to tell him personally what an impact that he has made on my life. And speaking of impact, you say you grew up in a musical family. But mm-hmm. When did you decide that music was, you know, the road, or, you know, that road that you would pursue? How did that happen?
1: It's always been there. Ever since I can remember, I've been at a piano. My grandmother had pianos in the house from a very small age, so I was always in front of something musical. And, of course, seeing my dad sing and play, I wanted to be like dad first, you know. But as I grew older and dedicated my life to Christ and found that music was my vehicle to be able to spread the word and to spread hope, I immediately wanted to play. I immediately wanted to sing. I immediately wanted to do those things that were going to be able to bring people to him. And I knew that early. I just knew that early. So it was one of those things where, for me, hearing the melodies from God, it was like, I got to do that. That's just something I got to do. So it was the first thing right away.
0: Yes. Well, you write and arrange your own songs, and your arrangements, the vehicle, you know, the musical vehicle is so strong. You're very adept at that. But, you know, one thing, being a songwriter myself, one of the things that really touches my heart is the lyric. And you write such beautiful, beautiful, meaningful lyrics. Why is writing such strong lyrics important to you?
1: Well, I made up my mind that if I was going to do this music thing, I was going to write music that mattered. And to me, the only thing that will stand the test of time is God's word and what's going on, where God sees things. So though I may have a funky beat, I may borrow from the trends of today musically and make sure that I'm stylistically making sense and making it relevant. At the end of the day, that's got to say something to a heart, to a mind, to a spirit, because you've only got one shot with that person. And if I never meet them, but they hear a song from me, I want them to hear hope. I want them to hear love. I want them to hear encouragement. So I try to pull from all the experiences that I've been through and from others and try to share that testimony in every single song. So when you get a song from Derek Floyd, you're going to get something that matters. It may not say Jesus in it, but you can bet it's a ballad. And it may not say, hey, you know, it's just going to make sure that you're going to leave that song feeling inspired, feeling encouraged. And that's one of my main goals.
0: Well, I believe that not only is it a lyric that gives glory to God, but the vehicle, the person, the vessel that, you know, that births it is what makes a Christian song. It's not just the lyric, but it's the person. I mean, you can sing the Star Spangled Banner and sing it unto the Lord. Do you know what I mean?
1: Right. And it's just as blessed as anything else.
0: Yes. You can do that as an act of worship. Well, talk to me about your writing process. You know, which comes first, chicken or the egg? The keyboard arrangement or the lyric or the melody? Talk to me about your process.
1: It's always a melody first. You know, I'll be in the car driving somewhere and I'll be humming something. And I don't even know I'm humming until I stop. I go, oh, I was humming, you know. And then, I'll break out the phone and hum that in there. I'll save that and come back to it. Another way God gives it to me is in a song title, like the song that I'm going to release next is called Relentless. And I saw that word somewhere. I forget what I was looking at, and it was something that was being pursued relentlessly. And I thought, man, God, isn't that neat how you pursue us relentlessly? And I wrote the song title down, and then I'll come back to it later. So, you know, I don't always get the chance to write a full song in that moment. But there's so many ideas and things that come to me. I have a little notepad on my phone, and I just say it or write it down, and I'll come back to it. It's, okay, God, what do we do with this? You know, and then I'll start drawing some things to put down what He wants to say. And in an interesting way, I always believe this about musicians and singers or songwriters, like you and I, Babby. I'd always think, since we're the ones who hear these melodies in the air, you know, God is always talking. He's always sharing. And only a few of us on the earth are able to pick up that reception, that channel, you know, because God is always sending out something. And only a rare few of us can pick up the channel where He's sending out a melody or He's sending out a lyric. It's our responsibility to get it and get out whatever He wants to be heard. So if you're one of those people that can receive those melodies, receive those words, and you're putting it in the wrong place, man, what a disservice to God for Him to give you that ability to receive that channel and you waste it, you know?
0: Wow, that's very well said. I teach songwriting, and I'm going to use that. I'm going to use that. That is a wonderful mental picture of, you know, God putting music in the earth and people like you and me who have ears to hear and, you know, allowing Him to download it into us and we take it to the world. And
1: exactly.
0: You're absolutely right. He is always singing, and He is always singing over us according to the Word.
1: Yes.
0: What a privilege it is, you know, to be one of those people that hears lyrics and melody and be able to write it and to sing it and encourage people. That's a phenomenal blessing that we get to do.
1: Think about this. When we hear those melodies on the radio and they stick to us, I mean, God gave us that melody that sticks to us. It's just that person has used it the wrong way. You know what I mean? There's tons of stuff on the radio that's garbage. But that melody may stick to you, that beat may make you move, and that's God-given to give you that ability to do that. And when we twist the wrong words on it or don't give it His glory, you know, what a waste for us to do that way. It just saddens me when I hear this. The radio is a mess, you know? I'm sure you've heard it these days.
0: I have.
1: And they're cursing through everything, and the titles have cursing in it. I'm like, is this where we're going? Is this what we're doing with the gift we got? Man, how sad is that, you know?
0: I'm sorry, I had to say that. I'm with you. I appreciate your passion. I really, really do. And that just fuels my passion all the more, and yours as well, because I hear it in your lyrics and your music, Derek, is that it's our joy and even our responsibility to write music that uplifts people and glorifies God in order to counteract, you know, all the other stuff that's in the air. And what a privilege it is to do that.
1: Sure.
0: I'm talking today with Derek Floyd here on Babby South on the radio. And Derek is a very gifted, very talented singer, songwriter, musician, and arranger. And the name of your upcoming project is called Hope Calling. Talk to me, Derek, about what hope means to you.
1: Well, I look around and I see so much devastation, so much pain, so many, you know, the, the worst is the earth is groaning. You know, it's in a space where it's trying to get through these birth pains because we know God is coming back soon. Jesus is on his way, you know. And it's our responsibility, or I feel like it's mine, to bring a layer of hope to what everybody else sees. Because we look at TV and it's just all this bad news. We look to the radio and all this crap, or we hear from our friends and everybody's got drama. But we should be speaking hope. We should be speaking love. You know, if we're the Christians, we're supposed to be the salt. We're supposed to give things flavor. And if we're not speaking hope when somebody comes to me, then what good am I? I'm just like them. So I feel like hope is calling out right now. Like, just come to me. I have something to say. I can heal that situation. I can bring you that peace. You know, God is saying, here I am, here I am. And hope is calling out. So that's where this idea came from me, is to say, hey, hope is calling.
0: Yes. Well, in a moment, we're going to hear your song called You Talk Me Down. That's a unique title and a kind of an intriguing title. What do you explain to our listeners about what do you mean by You Talk Me Down? And then we'll take a break, and when we come back, we'll hear that song. But talk to us about how that song was inspired.
1: I was watching a movie, and this person was on a ledge, and they were talking about jumping off and killing themselves. You know, they were going to end their life. And, you know, I figured, how many times have all of us in our own mind, and maybe even reality, have been at the ledge of their life and said, I just can't do this anymore. They don't know hope. They don't know they can get past it. They don't know that God is going to have a great plan for them, a future and a hope. They just don't know. So they get to that space in their life, and they're going, I'm going to jump. And God talks us off that ledge every time. You know, he's right there. So that's what the song's about, is saying, you talk me down from everything I've been through, off every ledge I've been at, and you're still here. You know, you're still comforting. You're still giving me peace. That's what the song's about.
0: Wow, those are great words of encouragement. And I think, you know, all of us have been there, figuratively, or even some people that are listening may have been there literally on the edge, ready to end it all. But thank God that hope is not just a feeling or betting or wagering, but hope is a person.
1: Yeah, yeah.
0: And that person is Jesus.
1: Jesus Christ.
0: He's not just down on the ground trying to pop us down, but he is on the ledge with us. He goes out there on the edge and on the ledge with us and brings us back to safety. So I'm glad that you wrote about that. And when we come back after this break, we're going to hear this great song called You Talk Me Down. I'm talking today with Derek Floyd, and you're listening to Babby's House on the Radio. I am your host, Babby Mason, and we'll be right back after this.
2: 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I hope you'll join me. I'll see you there.
1: I wanna see you move.

0: Wonderful, my friend. Wonderful. This is Babby Mason, and you're listening to Babby's House on the Radio. And today I have the awesome, blessed privilege of talking with Derek Floyd. And Derek Floyd is a phenomenal musician. He's a singer. He's a songwriter. He's an arranger and performer. He's a worship leader, as well as, and that's what he does on the weekends and during the week. he has a day job, and I love that about you. You know, Derek, when I was coming up and, you know, through the ranks of ministry and you know, running alongside people like your dad, you know, the model was the record company, you know, they sought you out, you know, they kind of, quote, lined you, dined you, signed you, and then you know, they had the A&R guy, and he helped you to, you know, either write or helped you, you know, hone your craft, and so you got some record, and then, but the record company, you know, they took your publishing and your masters for your records, unless you sold a whole lot of records, many artists didn't even see a dime of royalties.
1: Exactly.
0: It kind of was, you know, disappointing, you know, 10 years down the road when they had all your publishing, they owned all the masters, they had all the royalties, and you kind of walked away with nothing. I won't say nothing, but not a whole lot.
1: Sure.
0: Almost like a mortgage, you know. But you don't pay it off for 30 whole years.
1: Exactly.
0: Well, here we are now, you know, in this post-millennial age, and the model has changed.
1: Completely.
0: And if I look at the internet, I see a lot of, you know, how you are commanding and reigning in the internet. And so talk to us a little bit about what you're doing on the internet. I see your songs, your website, you know, some of the tools that you're using. Talk to me about how you see the model has changed and how you're using the internet to reach the world.
1: Well, you said it perfectly. The model has changed. It used to be labels would develop an artist. They would get someone they saw that had potential, and they would invest in an artist. They put money and time and skills and try to produce a great thing from that artist. Well, those days are gone. You know, the labels don't have big budgets anymore, and they don't take the time to get an artist and really, you know, put time into them. Now they just want an artist that already has a fan base, that already has, you know, maybe a couple of records out. And they just want to take that artist and distribute them, because the model where music has been made, where music is making money, is that it's all digital now. So if you think about it, the record labels don't make as much money on the record itself because it's already online. As soon as they hit Spotify or iTunes, you can get it anywhere. So the person isn't buying a whole album anymore. He's buying a single or something like that. So the labels are saying, well, we can't make any money that way, so we're just going to get an artist that's already established and push their stuff out there for them through marketing and make the money on a tour or on merchandise. And then if that's the point, then why do we need a label in the first place? A lot of the tools that are available to us now are free. The internet opened up a whole new world how to communicate to anyone, anywhere. I did a small test on the first single that I released last month, and the goal that I had met was I want to reach 1,000 people with this single. Now, you'd think back in the day, how do you reach 1,000 people? Because you got to get it pressed, you got to send it out, you got to have a marketing team, you know, and you got to reach 1,000 people in your community. But now you've got this computer in your lap, and you can push a button and be on Facebook, and you can reach thousands of people in one shot. There's also other websites like Reverb Nation and TuneCore that allow you to distribute your own music, keep all the rights to it, and maybe you're not making as much money, you're not making any money at all, if that's part of your thing. But you're getting the message out. You're able to communicate and touch lives from your machine. So it's neat to know that I can sit behind a computer and look at all the multiple social networking sites, which I have myself on multiple ones because people communicate differently, and then say, if I want to get a message to someone, I can send that out across the world. It doesn't cost me a dime.
0: Well said, my friend. You are doing exactly what we are teaching at the Inner Circle. I host a conference called the Inner Circle, where we equip and train and mentor upstarts, and we put tools in your hand for success in ministry. We teach you how to write great songs. We teach you how to hone a lyric or a melody. We teach you how to administer copyrights and take care of your, you know, your songwriting mm-hmm. business and the music business, and how to take care of your voice and how to make a record that doesn't cost you a whole lot of money, and how to use mm-hmm. social networking to, you know, to get the word out and let the world know that you have music that they need to hear. So mm-hmm. you are evidence of, you know, this whole new trend that I don't think is going anywhere anytime soon. You're doing a great job of communicating and connecting with your world and getting your music to them. So mm-hmm. we really need to have you to come down to the inner circle and tell, you know, others how you're doing it. This is one of the reasons why we created Babby Mason Radio, to give the indie artist a platform where his music can sure. be heard. So yeah. you are evidence that what we are doing is working. So thank you very much for talking to us today.
1: Sure, sure.
0: I'm talking today with Derek Floyd, singer, songwriter, arranger. You just heard his beautiful music called You Talk Me Down. Your voice is like butter. I can see that the apple did not fall far from the tree, because your dad's voice is one of my favorite voices of all time. But I know there must be days, Derek, that you get discouraged. And I hear that in your music. You write songs that are of great encouragement. So I want you to tell listeners, you know, on that day that you get close to the edge, you know, how do you get through the tough times?
1: Oh, man. It's not always easy, you know. I think the scripture has to be in you to pull you out. And I know that, you know, you're... when you get to those spaces where, what am I going to do? If the word doesn't rise up in you to give you that hope, it's going to be a long night, you know, because we fight not against flesh and blood, but against principalities and rulers of this dark world. So we need to fight with our weapons, and our weapons is the sword of the spirit, the shield of faith, the head of, you know, helmet of salvation, breastplate of righteousness, belt of truth. I need to be armed, you know. So in those days when it's tough, I reach for my sword of the spirit, you know, I reach for my word. I say, okay, Lord, you know, minister to me here. You know, I go to the Psalms a lot, just because I really connect to David, because he was such a worshiper, you know, but he made a mess of stuff. You think about David, you think he was the greatest, one of the greatest kings, and he was a man after God's own heart. But when you look at David's life, it was a mess. and he lied, and he cheated, and he murdered people, and he did all the stuff that people have done across here. When we feel like, oh, God's never going to love me because I did this, I look at David, I go, well, he loved David. But what made David so amazing was that he was quick to repent, and he was quick to go back to God and say, it's all about you, man. I'm sorry. Lord, help me get past this. I know I need you. He was desperate for God. Even when he was messed up, he was desperate for God. And that's where I think he wants us to be, and that's where I go when it gets a little crazy. I say, okay, Lord, I know I jacked this up. And I'm so glad you still love me, because I know I jacked it up, you know. And he puts his arms around me and brings me back and says, I love you, my son. It doesn't matter. No matter what you do. And he reminds me through his words, through the stories, and through the things I read, that he's never going to let me go. He's never going to leave me or forsake me. And he has a purpose and a future and a hope for me. And I hang on to that scripture a lot, you know, that he has a future and a hope for me. Isn't that Jeremiah, Daddy?
0: Yes, it is. Jeremiah 29:11.
1: He doesn't want to harm me, you know. He doesn't want to harm me. He has a purpose for me.
0: Well, Derek, you have such a servant's heart, and we hear that in your voice and in your words. I hear it in your music. And one of the things that I admire about you, Derek, is that not only do you serve people, encouraging people through your music, but you do that at your own home church. So tell me why that is important to you, to be connected to your own home church.
1: Well, God wants us in community. You know, he wants us within a body. And you know, even the early church in Acts, there was groups of people that were together, and that they all brought what they had to the table, so there was never not a need, you know. So if you had this gift, you brought that to the table so that someone else could partake of that. There was never a lack in the early church. So now that you have a community around you, and let's say you go to a church and you're not giving what you have of yourself, your resource, your gift, your music, that's part of being in the community. That's part of what God wants to do, for you to be up there serving.
0: Wow, you've gone from sharing to preaching, my brother. That's good. That is really good. That's great. I want our listeners to know how they can contact you. Can you give us some contact information?
1: Sure. I'm always actually looking to write for other artists. So if people are looking for music or looking for material or want a co-writer on something, you can reach me. My Facebook page is, of course, www.facebook.com, but it's Beautiful Now Studios, all one word, beautifulnowstudios.com, or you can reach me via the email, which my name, which is DerekFloyd@me.com, so me.com. Either place is a fast way to

Jesus said, "I am the way, the truth, and the life. No one comes to the Father except through me." John chapter 14, verse 6.

Hi, this is Babbie Mason, and I'd like to tell you the story behind the song Love is the More Excellent Way. I love writing and singing songs that find their inspiration and even their text in God's Word. And this song, Love is the More Excellent Way, is a Babbie Mason classic, and it's a great paraphrase of 1 Corinthians chapter 13, otherwise known as the Love Chapter. There have been countless songs written about love, but there's no greater subject to write about or sing about than God's love. 1 Corinthians chapter 13, verse 13 says this, "Now abides faith, hope, and love, but the greatest of these is love."

Hello, this is Carol Williams with a promise from God's Word, found in Philippians 4:19. And my God shall supply all your needs according to his riches in glory by Christ Jesus.

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1: Hi, my name is Elizabeth, and I live in New York City, and I love Babby Mason Radio.

There is therefore now no condemnation for those who are in Christ Jesus, because through Christ Jesus, the law of the Spirit of life set me free from the law of sin and death. Romans chapter 8, verses 1 and 2.

This is Jennifer Kennedy Dean with the Praying Life Minute. Most of your responses to situations are on automatic pilot. You don't decide how to respond, you just respond. You think you're responding to the moment, but really it is a cumulative response created out of a web of experiences, experiences that have left your soul wounded. These soul wounds begin even in the womb. When you're a fetus, the part of your brain that stores emotion is developed, but the part of your brain that stores facts is not. You have remembered emotions that have no facts to go with them. You look for situations to attach these orphaned emotions to. You are often responding not to the moment, but to the memory. Only God can do a work of healing so deep that it touches memories from the womb. Learn more about the healing power of prayer by visiting us on the web at www.prayinglife.org.

0: Babbie Mason talks about shine the light.
1: I really don't remember a time when Jesus Christ wasn't the center of my life. You know, I've been going to church since 9 months before I was born, so Christ has always been an integral part of my life. But I made a profession to Christ when I was only 8 years of age, so I've walked with Jesus most all of my life. And when I reached year number 50, I call it my year of Jubilee, I prayed a prayer and rededicated my life, and I told the Lord that if He would give me more opportunities to share my faith with others, I would take advantage of every opportunity I could to share my faith. And when you pray a prayer like that, you know God will take you up on it, and He's taken me up on it in my own walk with Him and my own sweet relationship with Him. And so he's taken me up on that, and He's given me many opportunities to share my faith in unexpected places. And I remember a time when I was invited to go and speak to a songwriter's group, and I was a little taken aback when my GPS landed me in the parking lot of a local bar in the Atlanta area. I was a bit hesitant to get out of the car because I don't sing in a lot of bars. I don't sing in any bars, really. And I was a little hesitant to get out of the car, but I'd given them my word. I told the president of the association that I'd be there, and they were expecting me. So my friends and I had a quick prayer meeting in the car, and we got out of the car and went on inside the bar. And when the president realized that I had arrived, he called me up on stage to jam with the band. And I said to the guys, I said, "Hey, let's do Amazing Grace, key of C." We sang a few verses of Amazing Grace, and when we were done with that, somebody from the back of the room shouted, "Sing another one." We sang Just a Closer Walk with Thee, kind of Louisiana blues style. When I was finished with that, somebody shouted, "Sing How Great Thou Art." We sang that. Somebody else shouted, "Sing Shout to the Lord." After 30 or 40 minutes of taking requests, I finally took my seat. It was an amazing thing to watch God move right there and have a beautiful worship service right there in the bar. I sat down at my seat and people came by to just express their gratitude for the wonderful time of worship right there in a bar. And I was just amazed at how God could use that moment to give Him glory and to encourage others. The book of Matthew chapter 5 reminds us that we are the light of the world. We are the salt of the earth. And we used to sing this old song. Sometimes I still sing it when I'm folding laundry or on a road trip. That we are not just to make our light shine. You just let it shine. And that's my word of encouragement to you. To be like a city that sits upon a hill. And shine your light for Jesus.

Hi, this is Babbie Mason, and I'd like to tell you the story behind the song Love is the More Excellent Way. I love writing and singing songs that find their inspiration and even their text in God's Word. And this song, Love is the More Excellent Way, is a Babbie Mason classic, and it's a great paraphrase of 1 Corinthians chapter 13, otherwise known as the Love chapter. There have been countless songs written about love, but there's no greater subject to write about or sing about than God's love. 1 Corinthians chapter 13, verse 13 says this, "Now abides faith, hope, and love, but the greatest of these is love."

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He restoreth my soul. 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
1: If I were a drummer, I would use my cymbal.
0: Come on, take your time and see.

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1: No matter who or what we are, we must pray.
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1: Words to say.
0: That will move.
1: That will move.
0: The gates of hell.
1: The gates of hell.
0: That your church.

Hey, y'all, it's your girl, Regina Bell, and I just want to encourage somebody's heart today. Listen, 1 Samuel, the second chapter, somewhere around the 9th verse, it says that God will keep the feet of his saints. I need you to understand that God is going to keep you. You have gotten this far because God has kept you. So I need you to hang in there, hold on, and be strong because your breakthrough is just around the corner, okay? We got to see what the end is going to be together. So I'm encouraging somebody to just stay in the race for the good. Lord is going to take care of you every step of the way. I'm Regina Bell, and that's your word of encouragement.

0: Hello, everybody. This is Babbie Mason. Hope you're doing well today here on Babbie Mason Radio. Listen, I'm here with a fine singer, a wonderful communicator. Her name is Iodelli, all the way from down under, the beautiful country of Australia. Iodelli, will you greet our audience and just encourage them today?
1: Hello, everyone. It's so nice to be with you today. Hope you're having a wonderful time wherever you are listening to Miss Babbie Mason.

0: on, and welcome to Babby's House on the Radio. And I'm so happy that you've taken time out of your busy day to enjoy a wonderful conversation with a phenomenal artist who is just one of the most creative people I've ever met. Wanda Obermeyer is an author. She is an award-winning author, and we'll talk about some of the awards that she has received for her writings. And she's also a songwriter, and she has written a children's book called Mama Bird, Papa Bird, and it is a beautiful story with great illustrations. By the way, we'll talk about how you can pick this book up and enjoy it, not just for your children, but also for any adults who love reading children's books, and that certainly includes me. So let me welcome to Babby's House on the Radio, Wanda Obermeyer. Wanda, I'm so happy to see you today.
1: Hi, Babby. It's been years.
0: It has been so many years. And you and I met back in the day at the Christian Artists Music Seminar in the Rockies. You're a songwriter, and both of us have pursued songwriting with a vengeance. I mean, just with so much passion. And that is, I think that's one of the things that describes your inspiration and your artistry and your work ethic. You are extremely passionate.
1: Thank you.
0: We will get into all of that. But first, let me congratulate you on your book, Mama Bird, Papa Bird.
1: Thank you.
0: Yes. And I want you to tell us about the book and how it was inspired.
1: Well, Mama Bird, Papa Bird came because I one day had an empty nest. And my son moved away from Wisconsin to Georgia. And I just bowed my head in front of my computer and I said, Lord, what am I going to do now? And I started writing the words, once upon a time, there was a papa bird and a mama bird. And from then on, I wrote the entire book sitting at the computer. And when I reread it, I realized I probably wrote a song because it lasted like 3 minutes. So that's how the book actually started.
0: I love this subject because I'm an empty nester, you know, I'm an empty nester. And sometimes, you know, that little birdie that flew away, they come back to the nest.
1: Oh, yes.
0: They do, right?
1: Oh, yes. That'll be book three or four.
0: Yes. They come back to the nest. And it's interesting that our youngest son went to L.A. for 14 years and he has come back to the nest. But in this mama bird's heart, I know that that's only temporary because he's an adult and, you know, this is kind of a temporary roosting place, so to speak. But I know that the kind of person that he's an adventurous person. And I know that his wanderlust, you know, will take him off to another adventure and I'll have another empty nest. So this resonates with me, and I'm sure that it resonates with a lot of empty nesters.
1: It is pretty universal.
0: Yes, it is.
1: That when that happens to the home, something shifts in the universe. And what shifted in our universe was that our son actually moved and met his wife, got married, and one day called and said, hey, guess what? We're having a baby. And I went, oh, I need to finish that book. It was on my computer. But that is literally when I finished the book, because my thought was, this baby needs something good to read that has morals and virtue. So I finished the book, and it was the first book I got to read to my grandbaby.
0: Oh,
1: and
0: that speaks to my heart.
1: And then it opened up a whole new world of, okay, there's a lot of people who are first-time grandmamas and grandpapas out there, this is going to resonate with them as well. And that's when I got my first award, the Ben Franklin Silver Award, and soon after the Mom's Choice Award. And then God blew so much more revelation into my mind about how universally true this book was, because I had prayed and asked God to give me material that was universal. I wanted it to connect with every believer or not yet believer on earth. And that's Mama Bird, Papa Bird.
0: Well, that's really the jumping off point for writing a great book. or writing a great song, it's got to be universal. It's got to appeal to the masses, right? It can't just appeal to us in our little world.
1: Right. It's not always about me, you know.
0: Okay.
1: It's about you too, and them, and they, and
0: As a writer, we know that we're going to put our, if we are a commercial writer, that means we put our books and our songs out there where people can access them, and the songs and the books have to appeal to the masses, and it has to be commercial, meaning it has to be worthy of our, of us putting our, you know, $14.95 or our $19.95 on the table, on the product table, or online, or wherever great books and music are sold, quote, end quote. And that's not just connected to commercialism. It's connected to ministry. If you want your book to resonate with people, if you want it to speak to the heart, it's got to be worth us picking it up. So it has to have that value. So with that in mind, I want you to talk to me about what makes a really good children's book, because we think, well, children are kind of down to earth. They're kind of simple. And so, you know, it's no big deal. It's no big deal to writing a children's book, but that's really not the right approach necessarily. What goes into writing a really good children's book?
1: I am so glad you asked that, because as a mom and a grandma, I am about speaking life and truth into people, no matter how young they are. I taught 3 and 4 year old Sunday school. And the thing that I observed, I mean, the Bible says that even a child will be known by his or her doings. So children believe the words that adults speak, hook, line, and sinker. And I'm not going to get into, you know, do we teach Santa Claus or the Easter, but that's immaterial. But what is truth is so important, because that truth does not come back void. So in my attempt to write children's books, I want to speak the truth. Now, I know there's entertainment. I know there's a time for, you know, all these things on TV that, you know, are on TV, that are not necessarily truthful characters. But see, if we're going to teach kids Sunday school and teach them about, say, David, we're teaching truth. We're not teaching just a character from a book, okay? Now, in my books, even though Mama Bird, Papa Bird, I mean, there are birds in reality, so we can say birds are real, but we also have things called fables that teach truth. And I was very influenced by the Aesop's fables and the things that came from those books, you know, where there is a will, there is a way, you know, and things like that. And so I wanted to write fable-like stories, but I also wanted to bring in biblical truth into the stories. So Mama Bird, Papa Bird, the essential truth is God created them male and female, and he said it was good. That's the overlying message of Mama Bird, Papa Bird.
0: Well, let me ask you this concerning your book and other children's books. Is it always important that children's books have a moral?
1: Well, for me, it is. I mean, because what's the point to read? I mean, yeah, for me, you know, entertainment can be just that, entertainment. You know, we've got princess stories and, you know, we've got all those, you know, Disney, everything out there. But for me, if a child can come away with a takeaway that is morally truthful, that's my goal. So my first book is, there is God's order. He created them male and female. And then if you are blessed with having a child, that is the family. Okay. Actually, first the family is male and female. And then God chooses whom he will bless with children, because the scriptures tell us children are a blessing from the Lord. So I wanted to bring some of those truths into Mama Bird, Papa Bird.
0: Well, you do a beautiful job of that. And it's just as beautiful to read and to read the pages and see the beautiful artwork as it is to read the words. Talk to me about the artwork and who did it and how it was inspired.
1: Yeah, the artwork, I actually contacted a firm that I wanted her to find me an artist. And I said, go to New York, go to Atlanta, go to LA, and it'll find me the best, because I knew that I wanted the best artwork in this book. And so she scoped out a few people, and I looked at their artwork. It was very beautiful, but it wasn't what I had envisioned. And I had a certain character in mind. And she ended up finding somebody in my own backyard in Wisconsin. Her name was Faith Thomas. And when I wrote the storyboard out for her and said, can you draw this? And she took her pen out and just sketched it in black and white. And I went, yeah, that's it. And then we went on to page two and page three. So it was almost like, you know, how you are in the music studio when you're giving cues to your guitarist. I mean, if you don't play guitar, you have to give cues to the guitarist, tell them to strum this way, or the flautist comes in and say, I want do, do, do, do, do, you know. And so it's almost like being a producer when you work with an artist, because I can't draw a stick figure, you know. But I believe that God gave me the right artist for this book, and it helped catapult this book into the award-winning status that it has.
0: Well, let's talk about the awards that it has won. I want our viewers and our listeners to know that I'm speaking with Wanda Obermeyer, and she is the author of Mama Bird, Papa Bird, which is a beautiful story and a beautifully illustrated children's book. And it's not just for children, because it's the way with all children's books. They're written for kids, but adults love them just as much.
1: I would agree. Yes. I would have to agree.
0: So talk to us about some of the awards that the book has written and how the books got nominated for the awards.
1: Well, first of all, I don't even remember how I came across the IBPA, the Independent Book Publishers Association. I maybe saw an ad for it in the magazine or something. So I went on their website and I thought, you know what? I'm going to join, because it looks like I can learn from this. Because I really was very new to the book publishing industry. I knew a lot about the songwriting industry, but I knew zero about the book publishing industry. So I joined IBPA, and lo and behold, they had a call for a contest for the Ben Franklin Awards. And I didn't realize this had been going on since like the early 80s. And it is considered the most prestigious award that independent book publishers can receive. So I thought, you know what? I'll throw my book in there and see what happens. And lo and behold, a few months later, I got the email saying, you have won. It's either gold or silver. We've perused 10,000 books and yours is the winner. And I went, what?
0: What?
1: So we were flown to Austin, Texas. And we were sitting in a room. I was with my sister who moved there. And she said, girl, this is like being at the Oscars. And they were in the names, were in lights and everything. And then they called my name and I thought, I won the silver. And I didn't win the gold. But the silver was just equally as beautiful, because it looked more like money. I mean, and gold just looked like, well, that's gold. But honestly, while I was there, a woman came up to me and tapped me on the shoulder, and she said, you know, you need to come over to the Mom's Choice table. And I'm thinking, Mom's Choice? I think I heard about that on Dr. Dobson on the radio. They're a legit organization. And I thought, what do they want with me? And I went over to the table, and she said, we're pretty sure you're a winner. We read your book. It was out on the table. And she said, we're pretty sure we want to give you the license to put our logo on your books. We're pretty sure. But so they gave me the instructions on how to go about doing that. And then I had to submit that book. And a few months later, they went, congratulations. And then they started tweeting me and started, you know, you can use their logo on your books. They sent me the pictures, the downloads. And I was just, my head was just reeling. I thought, okay, I won one award. Now I've got two in less than like 3 months of this book even being out there. And it was just so surreal. I hadn't realized the magnitude of these awards.
0: Yes, it's quite impressive.
1: until this year. This year, I had my book shown in Beijing, China, and I had them shown in Chicago at the ALA Association. And I have had literary agents from New York calling. I've had screenwriters from Sacramento, California calling. I've had, I mean, I've had people from Guadalajara and Frankfurt, Germany. And I, now the phone is ringing off the hook. And then, of course, Abby Mason. And I'm thinking, where is this book going? And then that word, universal, that universal truth, that's what's happening. God is blessing.
0: And when we say universal truth, what we mean is it is a biblical truth that has universal implications and impact. The gospel is for the world.
1: Amen.
0: And that's the quality of the book that we're talking about, is that the message has mass appeal. The message reaches to the far ends of the earth and appeals to so, it appeals to everyone, because that's the implication of biblical truth. It appeals to the hearts of people all over the world. I want you to address the independent author, what we call the self-published author, because Wanda, you have this innovative spirit about you. You're not afraid to venture into unknown territory. And I've watched you do this for years. I've admired how you do this. You know, as an independent singer or self-published author, you kind of have to have this fearlessness, because you're it. You're the writer, you're the manager, you take your book and your artist out there to this convention or that conference, and you have to join, and you have to pay your dues, and you have to nominate, you have to put yourself out there. You can't be afraid to put your work into the public eye. And when you do, you get feedback. You might need to work a little bit more on your craft, or you might get acknowledged the way you have gotten acknowledged. Can you talk about that fearlessness and that quality that you must have as a self-published author and an independent songwriter, of being, you know, all things to all people, including yourself? You have to be the person to step out there and put your work out there in the public eye. Talk about that.
1: Well, if you know that God's anointing is on your work, you will be fearless. You will pursue your dream and have the perseverance that God has called us to have to press on. And I just want to say to the independent authors or singers, songwriters that are out there, like my son used to hear in his Taekwondo class, never give up. Just don't give up. Because, you know, God has a way of directing our paths. I'm going to get to that scripture a little later. But when we think we have a plan, okay, God's going to show you if that plan is going to work out or not. Okay, because all things work together for good to those who are called according to his purpose, who love God. I mean, they will work out. But if it is not meant to be, don't take the word no as rejection. Because take that as protection, okay? Think about when you were a child and your daddy on earth said to you no, because you wanted to go across the street, or you wanted to buy this or do whatever. And your earthly father said, no, don't do there. Don't do that. Don't go there. How much more does our heavenly father watch over the things we do, the comings and the goings, and says, nope. What roadblock? I mean, we get the greatest lesson from Balaam. Okay. Remember Balaam and the talking donkey? Balaam was going to curse Israel. God said, don't do that. And open up a donkey's mouth.
0: Yes.
1: And said, why are you beating me? I'm trying to keep you from cursing. I'm trying to protect you. And so I've always taken that story to heart and apply that in my life, that when somebody says, what are you doing, Wanda? Don't go there. I back up and I say, praise God. Thank you, Father, that you are protecting me. But when God opens up a door, and then whatever you're doing comes to fruition, and then we can say, glory to God. Thank you, Father, and give him all the praise, because we know that what he allowed us to do, he put his okie dokie on it and said, well done, my good and faithful servant. Go ahead and do this. But when he says no, when my daddy in heaven says no, I rejoice, Babby. I say, thank you, Father. You kept me from something I could not see.
0: Yes.
1: Thank you.
0: Thank you.
1: So when my music for years and years didn't sell, I was like, God, there's a reason why this person in Nashville has 10 of my songs and nobody ever recorded them. Because God showed me something this year. He says, I kept them for you, for your movie, because you're doing the movie, Mama Bird, Papa Bird. And I said, wonderful. Oh, my goodness, Lord. And I don't have to ask permission from any record company to get my music back in my film.
0: Yes.
1: So as an independent, you have the power to say yes
0: and
1: no.
0: And the freedom.
1: And you have the freedom, and you're not owned by anyone in particular saying, oh, you can't do this, or you can't sing that, or you can't record here, or you have to pay a mechanical to get it back, you know. And so I said, Lord, you've protected me, even though I wanted my songs recorded by, you know, people.
0: But the Lord's timing is perfect.
1: Exactly.
0: Certainly so perfect. So exactly. With that independent artist or that self-published author who is watching, and there's just, we could do a whole hour on the, you know, the do's and the don'ts or the things that we need to do. But let's talk about preparation, because Wanda, I have observed you since the 80s and your constant.
1: Are you saying we're stuck in the 80s, Ms. Babby?
0: No, I said since the 80s. See, I have watched you progress. And that's a part of my question. I've watched you progress from the 80s to the 90s to the turn of the millennium to the 2000s. And now we're in the 2020s. We're in that decade of the 2020s. And I've watched you progress across 30 years of working. Mm-hmm. And you are still at it. You are doing exactly what, you know, your friends and your family have told you, what the Lord has told you as an independent artist and a self-published author, is don't quit, you know. But you have also been innovative enough to continue to learn. You have learned a lot. So with that in mind, with that self-published author and the independent music artist who is watching today, what advice would you have for them? They're probably wondering, hey, why, like you sent songs to Nashville that never got cut. Or maybe they shopped a book that didn't get published. They've had some no's, they've had some rejection. And of course you said rejection is not just rejection, it's protection. It's God putting his wall around you for a certain season, protecting you from what you could have done or what you should have done that didn't materialize. God always knows what's best. But what other piece of advice, as far as our work ethic or our craftsmanship or our preparation, that advice that you would give that self-published author or independent artist?
1: I would say seek confirmation in others. I mean, there are truly people who, I think Steve Green used to sing a song about, who come behind us, find us faithful. Find those faithful warriors and say, hey, listen to this song or look at this book and tell me what I have, because there is wisdom in the counsel of many. And so seek out that wisdom and seek out that confirmation. My confirmation was definitely the awards and having pastors look over this book and other Bible school teachers. And I said, hey, tell me, what do you think about this book? I did that with all my songs. I had the elders review every single lyric. I said, I do not want to misrepresent or misquote or take anything out of context. And so I had several elders and pastors and teachers say, yes, this is good. Go ahead and print it, because I would not print it before I got their okie dokie. So I would say seek the counsel and wisdom of others, and don't be afraid to hear the word no, because that means go back and do something over and do everything in an excellent way. You know, I mean, think about when you were in school and, you know, you maybe got a C or a B, and ask the teacher, how would I get an A? How would I get, you know, I mean, that's kind of trivial, but that's a very simple way of putting into words how to improve your craft, you know. And I also learned years ago, and I maybe learned this in Estes Park through GMA or something, but listening to songwriters who had, you know, won Grammy Awards, Dove Awards, they talked about rewriting or collaboration is a good thing too, because you may collaborate with someone that has a stronger gift than you in one area, you know, and so the collaboration is a good thing. But don't play the Lone Ranger and think you can do this alone, because I mean, you need the help of brothers and sisters in Christ.
0: That is great. Forward. That is great advice. Don't think that you're a Lone Ranger and that you can do this alone. That is worth the price of admission right there. It takes a team, and it takes knowledge and craft. And what you said a moment ago is very important, is that great books and great songs are not just written, but they're rewritten and rewritten and rewritten until you get it perfectly and flawlessly, so that it shines like the song or the book that it's meant to be. Well, yeah. Today I'm talking with Wanda Obermeyer. She is the author of Mama Bird, Papa Bird, which is a beautiful, beautiful children's book. So Wanda, I want you to tell us where we can get the book. And I did go online and I did see the book out there. Congratulations on all of that. There's a lot of talk online about Mama Bird, Papa Bird, but tell us officially where we can get it.
1: Well, my website is Adnaw, that's Wanda spelled backwards, Adnaw, publishing.com. And you will see all three of my titles on that website. But if you Google Mama Bird, Papa Bird, I mean, it'll come up on Barnes & Noble, Amazon, Walmart. I mean, anywhere they sell books, it will be there.
0: Yes, it will be there. Well, you are just the greatest. So the book is available. Mama Bird, Papa Bird is available online. And you have other books that you have published, yes?
1: Yes. Mama Bird, Papa Bird is actually my trademark seal from the U.S. government. So all my books will have the words Mama Bird, Papa Bird in the title sequence, but then my second book is subtitled Obey Right Away, and that needs a whole nother interview. The third book is actually going to be dropped on November 3rd, and that's called Mama Bird, Papa Bird, Tell the Truth. And that I actually handed off to Trilogy Publishing because, you know, you can only do so much as an independent. I mean, you can warehouse your books, you can, you know, print on demand, whatever. But I decided, and the Lord decided, to hand it over to Trilogy Publishing. And so they accepted my third title, and they are actually going to televise that book, and they're going to make a storybook for the TBN network, the Yippie channel, Yippie streaming channel. So watch for that at about November 3rd.
0: Wonderful, wonderful news. And I'm just so grateful that we've had a chance to talk with you. We're just about out of time, but I want to just say thank you for being my guest today and for being on the show.
1: You're welcome. Thank you for inviting me.
0: Absolutely. And it's so good to catch up with you as well. And I do want to say to our viewers and our listeners, thanks for listening to the show today and for listening to this great conversation with my friend Wanda Obermeyer, the author of Mama Bird, Papa Bird, and the beautiful series that it's developing. I want you to visit my website at babby.com. 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Well, thank you so very much for listening to the show today and for watching the show. It's always our joy to come to you to encourage you in your faith with Jesus and to stir up your gifts that you might encourage others with what the Lord has given you. Well, it's my prayer. This is my prayer. The Lord bless you and keep you. The Lord make his face shine upon you and be gracious unto you. The Lord lift up his countenance upon you and give you peace. That is our prayer for you and yours. And until the next time we get together, may the Lord God bless you and yours real good.

This is Max Lucado. God will not let you go. The big news of the Bible is not that you love God, but that God loves you. He tattooed your name on the palm of His hand. His thoughts of you outnumber the sand on the shore. You never leave His mind, escape His sight, or flee His thoughts. You need not win His love. You already have it. He sees the worst of you and loves you still. Your sins of tomorrow and failings of the future will not surprise Him. He sees them now. Every day and deed of your life has passed before His eyes and been calculated in His decision. He knows you better than you know you and has reached this verdict. He loves you still. No discovery will disillusion Him. No rebellion will dissuade Him. He loves you with an everlasting love. God's love. Never failing, never ending. This is Max Lucado.

0: How do you define love? Most everyone knows it's real, but who can really describe it? I sure can't define love, but the Bible can. It says love is patient and kind, not envious or selfish or arrogant. Love doesn't keep records when people let us down. Love is being happy for the success of others. It's optimistic and believes in others. It puts up with a lot and never gives up. To sum it all up, love is so much more than a feeling. It's the commitment to love a person no matter what. It's a decision, an action verb. Dr. DeBakey, the famous heart surgeon out of Houston, once received a letter from an 11-year-old girl. She asked, "Is there any love in an artificial heart?" The answer is no. But love can be found in an old heart made new by the power of Jesus. This is Bryant Wright speaking right from my new heart because of a heart transplant by the great physician, Jesus.
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3: If God the Father loved us so much that He would save us from our sins by giving His Son Jesus at Calvary, listen, anything else I've ever asked Him for in my life, anything that you will ever ask Him for as long as you live, you will never ask God for anything that will demand even anywhere close to as much love as He has already expressed to you in the cross of Calvary. When He has expressed that kind of love, sacrificial love, the gift of His own Son, if He has already given me His very best, anything else that I ask for, anything else that comes my way is less than that. How could I ever doubt the love of God? How could I question the kind of love that comes from a Father who is willing to give His only begotten Son to die at Calvary? If you question God's love, look at the cross.
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Did you know that the Bible is God's love letter to you? From cover to cover, He's calling out your name. From the table of contents all the way back to the maps in the back of the Bible, He's charting your life's course. From the first hallelujah to the last amen, God wants to write His love story on the tablet of your heart. Each page is engraved with His invitation to come and be refreshed by His goodness, His mercy, and His favor. Every promise is signed, sealed, and delivered as if it were an arrow aimed straight for the target. So the next time you hear the words, "God loves you," don't just say, "Isn't that nice?" and then walk away unaffected to live beneath your privilege. But as a blood-bought, born-again child of God, begin living as one who knows that every promise in the book belongs to you. Turn that fundamental truth over and over in your heart today and make it a practice to rehearse the powerful promise that God loves you. And you'll begin to discover a relationship with Jesus that most people fail to realize. It's true, my friend. God really loves you. This is Babbie Mason with Encouraging Words.

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1: Would you do what Jesus did? He exchanged the worship of angels for the company of killers. If you were God, would you? I wouldn't, but Christ did. This is Max Lucado. Jesus humbled himself. He went from commanding angels to sleeping in the straw. Why? Because that is what love does. It puts the loved before itself. Your place in heaven was more important to him than his place in heaven, so he gave up his so you could have yours. It's time to let his love cover all the things in your life. Every promise broken, every cross word and harsh word, his love covers all things. Let it. Do it for his sake, for the peace of your heart. Do it for their sake, for the people in your life. Let his love fall on you so yours can fall on them. In this day of Advent, this is Max Lucado.

0: Do not let your hearts be troubled. Trust in God. Trust also in me. In my Father's house are many mansions. If it were not so, I would have told you. I am going there to prepare a place for you. And if I go and prepare a place for you, I will come back and take you to be with me, that you also may be where I am. John chapter 14, verses 1 through 3.
1: John 1:14 says, "The Word became human and made his home among us. He was full of unfailing love and faithfulness." This is Max Lucado. He lived among us. He donned the costliest of robes, a human body. He became a friend of the sinner and a brother of the poor. He touched their sores and felt their tears and paid for their mistakes. And to all of us frightened ones, he shared the same message. Let not your heart be troubled. You believe in God, believe also in me. I will come again and receive you to myself. And how do we respond? Well, some pretend he doesn't exist. Others hear him but don't believe him. But then a few decide to give it a try. And when he calls your name, be ready. Look up. He will reach down and take you home when Christ comes. In this day of Advent, this is Max Lucado.
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When I was a kid growing up, my sister and I would watch our daytime TV game shows with our neighbors, two sisters from across the street. During the summer months when school was out, we'd watch Let's Make a Deal with Monty Hall, The Price is Right with Bob Barker, The Dating Game with Jim Lang, and The Newlywed Game with Bob Eubanks. Every once in a while, our regularly scheduled TV shows would be interrupted with an announcement. A confident man's voice would deliver this message. This is a test of the emergency broadcast system. This is a test. This is only a test. That brief announcement has reminded me down through the years that every once in a while, I'm going to encounter a season of difficulty. Every once in a while, I'm going to be faced with a season of challenge. But not to worry. This is a test. This is only a test. In John 16:33, Jesus says, "In this world you will have trouble, but take heart. I've overcome the world." In other words, God has the last word on every one of your situations. That setback you're experiencing right now is really a setup to a comeback. Your difficult situation is really a launching pad, a springboard to propel you into your next season of victorious living. My friend, your best and brightest days are not behind you. Your best and brightest days are still out in front of you. You have a great future and you have a bright hope. This difficult season that you're in right now is not working against you. It's working for you. If I were to sit down and have a cup of coffee with you right now, I'd learn very quickly that you have a story. Your story consists of high points and valley experiences concerning your family or some significant event in your life. We've already established that anybody who wants to live a godly life will experience some difficulty, right? Well, I can attest to that. It seems that hard times really didn't start coming my way until after I started living for Jesus. So it's a fact, tough times will come for all of us, so we must prepare for them, just as you would prepare your car for the road, or prepare your home for the winter, or prepare your body for flu season. You must prepare your life for difficult times. For 8 years, I taught middle high school music and English. My routine as a teacher was a lot like that of many teachers. On Monday, I'd hand out a list of vocabulary words. During the week, my students would learn to spell those words, pronounce those words, learn their definitions, use them in a sentence. And then on Friday, everybody knew that there would be a test. So you see, the test has a distinct purpose. For the student, the test indicates that the student has learned the lesson and has applied what he or she has learned. For the teacher, the test is necessary to track the student's progress and determine if the student is ready for advancement. You've been conditioned ever since you were a child in grade school that, eventually, the test is coming. Times of testing should be so familiar to us that we shouldn't be surprised when we have to take them. In the book of 1 Peter chapter 4, verse 12, we find a great word of encouragement. Listen to this. "Dear friends, do not be surprised at the painful trial you're suffering as though something strange were happening to you, but rejoice that you participate in the sufferings of Christ so that you may be overjoyed when His glory is revealed." Every week, my students expected the test. They even knew that from time to time, there might even be a pop quiz. As a matter of fact, my students would be surprised if the week went by and there wasn't a test. So you have a choice as to how you'll face that trial that you're in right now. You can nurse it. You can call attention to it and try to get sympathy for it. You can throw yourself a pity party. That's a party where nobody comes but you. You can rehearse it. You can keep repeating all the bad things you're going through, and you can tell the same old sad stories until even you get tired of hearing them. Or you can reverse it. Remember, Jesus has given you a brand new story. So you can say, "In the name of Jesus, I'm not a victim, but I'm a victor. I'm not going under, I'm going over. I can do all things through Christ who strengthens me. Greater is He who is in me than he who is in the world." You can face today with fear and trepidation, or you can face today with confidence, knowing that you don't face this day alone. Jesus is right here with you.
My friend, that test you're taking right now is bringing about maturity in your life. It's developing your faith. It's strengthening your fight. It's stirring your fearlessness. That test you're taking right now is launching you into spiritual adulthood. As a classroom teacher, I've never given a test when I wasn't right there in the classroom with my students. And I never tested them over anything I hadn't taught them. With Jesus as your teacher, every test is an open book test because you have God's word to guide you. So no matter what today holds, God will not abandon you. Don't even worry about tomorrow. God is already there, and He's working everything together for your good. When that season of testing comes, you can sit down in your assigned seat in the classroom of faith and take every test without fear. Remember, that trial that you're going through is a test. It's only a test. And with God on your side, you're certain to come out on the winning side. Let me encourage you to make this declaration today. Repeat after me. My tests do not intimidate me. With the help of Jesus, I can pass every test with flying colors. May I pray for you right now? Father, what a privilege it is to come to you and talk with you. And what a joy it is to pray for my friend right now. The possibility is great that they're going through a season of difficulty, and they might even wonder if they'll make it. Every test that we face today calls for more strength and more grace than we have, but not more than you have. Your strength is perfect, and your grace is sufficient. Help us to relinquish that stranglehold that we have on our problems and turn everything, absolutely everything, over to you. Thank you for the assurance of your presence. And it's in the strong name of Jesus we pray. And thank you. Amen. Hey, this is Babbie Mason with Encouraging Words. You know, there was a time in my life when I was a bit confused about my identity and who I thought I was, particularly as it relates to my music. Many people assume that because I'm black, that I would be a black gospel singer. But I've never been one of those singers that would shout at the top of my lungs and do all of those vocal licks and runs. And I don't typically write what you consider black gospel songs. So when I started writing songs like Each One Reach One and Trust His Heart and To the Cross and All Rise, I wrote the songs that God gave me to write and sing. I used to feel inadequate about my music, and I thought that my song sounded too white for black people and too black for white people, and that made me feel kind of gray. But over the years, as I look out into my concerts, I see that God is using this ministry as a bridge to bring people together. And it looks so beautiful as I stand from the stage. I see people from all races and cultures coming together to give God glory in concert. You see, my friend, the same is true of you. You were created uniquely, and there's no one else on the planet who can do what you can do like you can do it. You were created not so that you would blend in, but so you would stand out to the glory of God. Learn more about your identity in Christ in my brand new book called I Am a Daughter of the Most High King. 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

you are well able. 2 Corinthians 12, verse 9. The Lord said, My gracious favor is all you need. My power works best in your weakness. So now I am glad to boast about my weaknesses so that the power of Christ may work through me. Are you allowing your weaknesses and insecurities to keep you from being your best? Are you making excuses as to why you can't take a new leadership position at work, or get involved in some program in your church, serve in your community, or help a friend in need? Rather than giving too much attention to your insecurities and weaknesses, decide today to focus on your God. God loves to use ordinary people, just like you and me, to do extraordinary things. You may not feel capable in your own strength, but that's okay. The Apostle Paul said, When we are weak, He is strong. And God is not pleased when we mope around with a poor me attitude and a weak worm of the dust mentality. When you do that, you're allowing your self-image to be shaped by non-biblical concepts that are contrary to God's opinion of you. Yet many people do just that. Consequently, they feel insignificant and unworthy to receive God's attention, much less His blessings. Their poor self-image keeps them from exercising their God-given gifts and authority, and it robs them of experiencing the abundant life their Heavenly Father wants them to have. Most often, the lack of joy and meaning in their lives is a direct result of how those individuals see themselves. Beware of associating with or adopting the attitudes of people who, through their negative outlook and lack of self-esteem, will rob you of the greatness that God has for you. Learn to see yourself as God sees you, as a winner, an overcomer, as well able. God wants you to accomplish great things in life, and He's put incredible potential, gifts, and talents within you to enable you to do so. Start stepping out in faith and acting on the desires that He's placed in your heart. Today's prayer for your best life now. I acknowledge my weaknesses, Father, knowing that as I trust You to work in me and through me, You make me strong. You make me adequate despite my insecurities. You provide the power to accomplish all that You ask me to do.

0: Here's another promise from God's Word, found in Isaiah chapter 40, verse 31. But those who hope in the Lord will renew their strength. They will soar on wings like eagles. They will run and not grow weary. They will walk and not faint. Isaiah chapter 40, verse 31.
1: This is Max Licato. What kind of person does unresolved guilt create? An anxious one, forever hiding, running, denying, pretending. As one man admitted, I was always living a life for fear someone might see me for who I really was and think less of me. I hid behind my super spirituality, but this lie was exhausting and anxiety producing. Unresolved guilt will turn you into a miserable, weary, angry, fretful mess. In a psalm David wrote after his affair with Bathsheba, the king said, "When I refused to confess my sin, my body wasted away and I groaned all day long. Day and night your hand of discipline was heavy on me. My strength evaporated like water in the summer heat." As Paul told Titus, God's grace is the fertile soil out of which courage sprouts. God's readiness to give and forgive is now public. Salvation is available for everyone.
2: This

0: Hello, everyone, and welcome to Babby's House on the Radio. Thank you so very much for joining me today. You know, we always love to connect with good friends, people who have been a part of our history, and that's what Babby's House on the Radio and my television show, Babby's House, is all about. And today I am connecting with a really good friend who I haven't seen in a while because y'all know, you know, life has been happening for the past few years. But thank God, you know, things are, you know, getting back to normal. We're feeling like we can connect with one another. And I have a very good friend who is from upstate New York, but she has been a longtime friend as we've been getting together in the past for writing and women's conferences and things like that. And it sure is good to see her again. Let me introduce her right now. Her name is Mary Witherspoon, and she is a gospel singer-songwriter and is retired after working 30 years as a police dispatcher in the Niagara Falls Police Department. She is passionate about friendships, and she writes about passionate friendships in her book called Are You My Friend? A Gentle Guide to Becoming the Best Friend You Can Be. Welcome to Babby's House on the Radio, my friend Mary Witherspoon. It's good to see you.
1: Thank you, Babby. You know it's good to see you. I'm so happy to be here. Thank you for inviting me. It's wonderful.
0: Oh, listen, your voice, may I just say, is like music.
1: You know what? I have to say this. People say that to me all the time. It is, I personally don't hear it, but it must be something God gave me because people say it all the time.
0: Your voice is like music.
1: Oh, wonderful.
0: Oh, it really is. The timbre of your voice is just so, it's so beautiful to the ear. And of course, you know, that just makes for a wonderful singing voice. And of course, the ministry that God has given you. But I love the fact that your singing has developed into writing.
1: Yes.
0: So congratulations.
1: I know you love that writing part.
0: Yes, I love that. I love it when we can use our, you know, we can see our gifts develop and see our gifts make room for us. So congratulations on your book called Are You My Friend? A Gentle Guide to Becoming the Best Friend You Can Be. So tell us, what inspired this book on friendships?
1: Well, you know what, Babby, truthfully, since I was a little girl, I always wanted to have friends. Like everybody wants to have friends. And I have always watched friendships. It's always been fascinating to me. And as I grow up, and I have grown up and watched these friendships, I've seen some that were not so wonderful. And I've seen some that were great. And I'm constantly watching people. I am a people watcher. And even people will tell you, Mary's watching you. Yeah, because I'm always looking. And I'll tell you what actually made me put pen to the paper. When I was about 44, which was 20 years ago, when I was about 44, I brought a group of friends together on my birthday, and I had done this little pamphlet about friendship. It was funny, had little funny titles to it, and I gave it all to them. And later on, a friend of mine said, you know what? That was really good. Even though you meant it as something really funny, she goes, there's some good things in there. You should make it into a real book. Didn't think much about it. But I was talking to an acquaintance of mine, and she said to me, we were just having a conversation, and she said to me, my friend does this all the time, and I really don't like it. I said, wait, she does it all? She says, yes, it's so annoying to me. She does it all the time, and she knows I don't like it. I said, and this is your friend? She said, yes. And I didn't say to her, but I said to myself, that's not a friend. And that was actually, that moment was when I said, I'm going to turn this book into something. This little pamphlet I had done, I'm going to turn it into something. And that's really how I sat down and just began to write it. Well, but I love friendships.
0: It's very necessary because we all want friends, and hopefully we have friends that are trustworthy and that can contribute to our life, because friends make life better.
1: Oh, absolutely.
0: Absolutely. Friends make life richer. So the book is kind of like the Ten Commandments of friendship, except there are nine.
1: There's nine.
0: There are nine.
1: Yes.
0: There are nine chapters on friendship, and plus there's a section on the Proverbs of friendship. But let's talk about friendships. First of all, what should we be looking for when it comes to finding a genuine friend?
1: I think it comes from the first chapter, is someone that's honest with you, that just tells the truth. and someone that you're comfortable with, that you can be yourself with. Those are the two things that I think begin a friendship, a real good one. Mm-hmm. There's a whole lot more into it, but I think that's the beginning of a friendship. You see somebody who will tell you the truth, somebody that you're comfortable sitting with and having a conversation with, you're starting something right there.
0: Well, let's talk more about that. Like I said a moment ago, the book is kind of like the Ten Commandments minus one. There are nine, thou shalt not, or thou shalt.
1: Right.
0: Starting friendship. So let's start there. In one of the chapters, the title is, thou shalt always tell the truth. So talk about honesty and integrity and being genuine and authentic in friendships. Right. Talk about the importance of honesty and friendship, honesty in friendships.
1: This is what I say. First of all, in any case, the truth is always going to rise. It doesn't matter how long it takes, but the truth is one thing that's going to come out. And I always say, when it comes to your friend, what side of that do you want to be on? You want to be the one that has told your friend the truth. There are ways to tell the truth, because sometimes the truth can be hurtful. But what's more hurting, to find out that your friend lied to you, or that your friend told you the truth and the truth was hurtful to you? It's one thing to have something that's hurtful to you, and another thing to have someone who was hurtful to you. It's very important that when your friend looks at you, they know that you're telling them the truth, no matter how, no matter what it is. It is a, I guess you could say it's a stability that you have. It's a solid foundation that you can stand on. One thing that I hate most of all, me personally, is someone who lies. I don't like people who tell. I would rather you not tell me something than to lie to me.
0: Of course.
1: And so I think that that honesty from a friend is so important, because it's something and someone you can count on. And that's important, especially in this day and time.
0: You know, a real friend, even if the truth might be a little hard to take, a real friend is always conscious of speaking the truth in love.
1: And yes, in love.
0: Speaking the truth in love. And a good friend will be honest, but they will always find the way to soften the blow. Okay.
1: Yes, I was going to say that. I was going to say, it's always how you tell them. I have an older brother and sister who always come to me and they say, Mary, I have to tell this person this and they need to know. So tell me how to tell them. And because they want them to receive it. You want them to receive it. And my brother, he's a real black and white person, is this and that. And he understands that you can't always come at them so harsh, but they need to know. So I will say, you know what, the best way to say it is like this. Mm-hmm. And then they'll receive it. Because if you come at people a certain way, they don't hear what you've said. They only hear how you said it.
0: Right.
1: You know, so they don't even receive what you said, because all they heard was how you said it to them. And you know what? It's good that if you're a really good friend, you know how to say it to them.
0: Absolutely. Because you, as they say, because we have it like that.
1: Yeah, we got it like that. So, mm-hmm. Yeah, you know exactly how to give it to them where they will receive it. Just let it be the truth. Just let it be the truth.
0: Well, let me ask you this. In your book, you have a chapter title that says, thou shalt never disappear on a friend. What do you mean by that?
1: I had a friend, and actually this person right now is my best friend. But years ago, we live in different states. Years ago, I could not get in touch with her. I called her. We weren't really an email kind of thing at that point. And I called her mom and I couldn't get in touch. I'm like, what is going on? She wasn't my close friend then, but she was a good friend. And I'm thinking, what is going on? She's just totally disappeared from me. I don't know what's going on. Finally, I got to her through her mom. I was able to get her and I got to her. And she had a tragic situation had happened to her. And she just disappeared off from her friends, and she just disappeared from it. And I'm saying, when you have a close friend, you don't do that to them because that's the person that's probably going to help you through your situation, number one. And for you to just not be in contact with them at all causes stress, not only to you because you're trying to deal with this all by yourself, but to them because they care and love you. They're thinking, what in the world is going on? What happened to them? So at that point, she says, I always do that. When it's tough, I always do that. And I said, no, you can't do that. And now she's much better, much, much better at that. So, yeah, that's what I mean by you don't disappear on a friend. You just don't. You just disappear.
0: What can we learn from that? If you're a person that does a disappearing act, you know, and I think maybe some of us, maybe many of us in a lot of cases are tempted, you know, when life gets hard or we're facing a challenging situation or we got problems in our house or our kids or our husband or our money or our, you know, a bankruptcy or something, you know, and that tests a friendship.
1: Yeah.
0: That can test a friendship. And we feel like, I don't know, this is like too deep. This is like too deep even for my friend. So what can we learn from that, that when it really comes down to where the rubber meets the road, you can, a real good friend will
1: rise to the test. That's your ride and die. That's your ride and die. They're not the fair weather friend. They're not the ones that are there when all things are good. They're the ones there when things are the toughest. They're the ones that stay with you. You know, I had a situation happen in my life years ago, and I was mad at God. I was just mad at God. And I just wasn't going to talk to him, whatever. And what came to me was, Mary, the one you need the most, you're not talking to. The one that's going to help you in this situation, you're not talking to. So I had to go and say, God, okay, God, I forgive you. Now I need you to help me. So that's the same way with your friend. The one that's going to be right there with you, that ride and die friend, they don't care. They don't care that you're not looking that great right now. They don't care your hair is all over your head or whatever.
0: Exactly.
1: They don't care because there is a connection with you that they have. And there is a love. It's just that love that's there that they're going to be with you. They're going to help you through. They're going to take you by your hand. You see me say, hold hands with someone. It just feels better. They're going to hold your hand and carry you through it. And you need that. You might not even
0: need
1: know.
0: It. And you want it. Listen, of course, my ride or die, as we have defined our friends, went home to be with the Lord 2 years ago. And it's, you know, she was a 40-year friend. You know what I mean? She was... She knew the Babbie Mason back when Babbie Mason was teaching school.
1: Yes.
0: You know, before life, you know, changed with ministry and things like that. And she was there in the beginning. And she, you know, I was with her when she, you know, got married and got divorced. And she was with me when I was in the hospital. And she was with me when, you know, she knows the real me.
1: She was with you.
0: She was with me and she saw me with my hair on and with my hair off and my eyelashes on and okay, and my eyelashes off. And it was so good to have a friend like that. But like I said, she passed away 2 years ago and it's been really hard, if I can be honest. It's been hard to, at this season of my life, you know, to invest the time and the effort and the emotional effort to find a friend like that. Now I have a lot of really good friends, but you know, the kind of friend, you know, that I can really, really, really be vulnerable with and that I talk to every day on the phone. Mm-hmm. That kind of friendship is kind of hard to develop at this season, but I'm not giving up on that. And I have really strong relationships in my family. So that need is being met. But what do you say to that person who has lost a friend and is having difficulty establishing a good, strong friendship that can help them through those seasons of life?
1: I think, Babby, it's something that first you have to really want. You have to decide, is it something that I really want? Because to have a good friendship like that, like you said, invest. And it's a friendship, a good friendship is not a wild flower. it's something that you have to be intentional with, something that you have to put time into. But honestly, they're there to be had, especially if you have a good friend already. If you have a close friend and you want them to become closer and someone that you can be intimate with, it is just a matter of being intentional. It's possible. It doesn't matter if you're 40, 50, 60, even 70. I mean, you won't have the 40-year, you know, kind of thing that you may have had with one, like I have with my two best, closest friends. It's been 40 years plus. You won't have that where they knew you when you were a kid and they knew you when you were silly and they knew you when you didn't know what you know now.
0: Exactly.
1: And have watched you grown. But you can still have someone who is close enough to you where you can be yourself and be intimate. I say if that's what you want, you can have it. You just have to be intentional.
0: Oh, and that is so good. That is so good. That's so good. You know, I think one of the challenges of finding new friends is that maybe kind of like falling in love, you know, we kind of fall fast and we fall hard and
1: then
0: we get disappointed. I'll never have another friend, or it kind of leaves us scarred. So can you give us some advice on how do we know when it's safe to be vulnerable and to show our scars and to show the real us, to take off our hair and our lashes, you know, in front of a new friend? How do we know when it's the right time to kind of show our hand, so to speak?
1: Well, it is something that takes a little bit of time. So, and like I said, I'm always watching people. I watch. If you watch how someone is with someone else, you see how they handle someone else, then you can trust or not trust what they will be to you, especially if they have family members. And how are they with their sisters and brothers and with their mother and father? How are they with their coworker? Whatever scenario you see them in, how are they? How do they treat the waitress or the waiter? You know, those little things are cues and clues to what this person is really going to be like. And so then you slowly take an eyelash off. You slowly
0: one eyelash at a time.
1: You slowly do things, and they will show you. And like Maya Angelou says, when somebody shows you themselves, believe them. When they show you what that, believe them. If they're like, say something the first, then you know, I don't know. But yeah, people will show themselves. But
0: that,
1: just
0: that's really good. That's really good. You have some really good insight on friendships. Let me reintroduce my guest today. I'm Babby Mason, and you're watching Babby's House on the Radio. And I have the privilege today to speak with Mary Witherspoon. And Mary Witherspoon, as you can listen to that beautiful melodic voice and hear that she is a speaker, she is an author, she is a singer, and she is a gospel singer that travels. And let me talk about something else that I found a bit just a wonderful surprise, that you are a retired dispatcher for the Niagara Falls Police Department.
1: Yes,
0: and
1: yes.
0: That is just so cool. You know, maybe not a lifelong friend, but you have to be a friend. I can see being a friend can serve you well as a police dispatcher, because when you're meeting people who are in emergency type situations, they need a lifeline.
1: Oh yeah,
0: and
1: absolutely.
0: They need somebody that they can trust that can help them in an hour of distress. So talk to me how being a friend or having the qualities of friendship helped you in your job as a dispatcher for the police department.
1: Oh well. I guess when you have somebody on the phone who's in distress and they don't know you, they have called you for help. Simple as that. They've called you for help. And your compassion towards them is what will help them get through their situation until the hands-on help can get to them. And the compassion that I have for my friends, for people in general, is something that I try to carry with me all the time. And so being a dispatcher for 30 years has taught me a lot. First of all, it's taught me a lot about people. And I just try to take what I do in my everyday life with my family and friends and do as much of that that I could with those who had called on the phone for some help.
0: I think
1: compassion is the word.
0: Yes, that's a very good word. I can see how it has served you well and how you have served that office well. Well, let's get back to your book. In your book, it's called Are You My Friend? A Gentle Guide to Becoming the Best Friend You Can Be. Talk to me about, in the book you talk about a friend is not only someone that you love, but a friend is someone that you like, that you enjoy being with. Expound on that a little bit for us.
1: I say there in that book, at the beginning of that chapter, I say that God tells us to love everybody. Doesn't matter what kind of person they are, where they are, we're supposed to love them no matter what and treat them with the love of God. But he never says anything about liking people. and so your friend is someone you like. It's you want to be around them. You like what they do. You like how they treat you. You like how they treat people. You like the same things. So you don't want to spend time with someone you don't like. You know, you like to go places with them. My friend and I, we went on a trip to Nashville this year. We just had so much fun because we like each other and we like a lot of the same things. And so it's important that we not just love them, but we like them. Otherwise, you're annoyed and you're frustrated. And, you know, like the person that I was talking to, my friend does this and they know I don't like this. Well, why are you with that person? You know, you don't like, you want to be with somebody you like.
0: Yes. Thank you for expounding on that, because as you were talking, Mary, my memories just began to scroll, kind of like a video movie. I remember my friend, her name was Ruth. She's in heaven with the Lord now. But Ruth, when my husband couldn't go with me, he was a little league ball coach. And so if they went into the playoff season or they had a big game for the weekend and he couldn't travel with me, she would travel with me. And my husband was not really fond of cruises because he would get seasick. And so I was invited for many years, probably 25 years in a row, on the Charles Stanley In Touch Bible Study cruise to the Bahamas and also to Alaska. So guess who went with me on almost all of those cruises? Was my ride or die, Ruth.
1: Yeah.
0: And I'll tell you one thing about Ruth. Ruth, you know, friendships, not only do you invest in them, but they invest in you.
1: Oh, absolutely.
0: And they make your life richer and deeper and sweeter. And Ruth was a very strong believer, and she was an adventurous kind of a person. She loved to swim. And I did not really care for getting, I love water. I love being on it, around it, fishing, sitting by the beach. But I was never really one to get in it because I was a little shy of putting this body into a bathing suit. But one time we went to Hawaii, and Ruth wanted to go snorkeling, and I was a little hesitant. And she said, girl, you will probably not come back to this beach in a lifetime. We're going to Walmart right now. We're buying you a bathing suit, and you are getting in the water, and you are going snorkeling today in this beautiful bay here in Hawaii. And you know what? I did. And that's what I did. And it was one of the most awesome experiences I've ever had. And my friend Ruth, you know, stretched me into taking some chances and living adventurously. And I'm just so glad that that's, you know, that those are some of the experiences that I had with her. She was just a true friend and made.
1: And you trusted her. You trusted her. That's important. You trusted her. You know, it's funny that you said, I love water too, but I'm not one to get in it that much. And my girlfriend made me go and buy a swimsuit when I was with her one time. Took me to the store and said, put this one on. Yeah, that one looks good. You're going to wear that, and we're going. And we went to them. I don't swim, but I do like to get in the water. So, yeah, it's very, but you trust them. Yeah. And that's an important characteristic in a good friendship, to be able to trust them. You know, that they're going to tell you the truth. They're not going to tell you, well, Babby, you just wear that one. That's fine. And you look terrible in it.
0: She said, there are going to be women on that beach who have bigger hips than you.
1: Yes.
0: And they're going to get out there, no shame in their game.
1: Yes.
0: And when you see them, you're going to say, oh, you know what?
1: I look pretty good. Yes.
0: And that's exactly what
1: my friend said. Absolutely. Yes. You look fine.
0: You look fine. And I did. Yeah. And I had the best time of my life and some of the
1: greatest
0: memories that I will carry with me throughout my whole life. When you first learned to ride a bike and your parents trusted you to, when we went to the county fair, the four of us, we were like the four rascals. We did everything together. My sister and my friend and her sister, we all got our social security numbers are all sequential because we all went to the social security
1: office.
0: At the same time.
1: Oh my gosh, that's special. That's special.
0: Very special. Stuff like that, you just treasure those. And we're good friends today. You know, she's still back home in Michigan and I'm in Georgia now, but you're right. You treasure those kind of friendships. I want to ask you one more question about your book. There's a section in your book called The Proverbs of Friendship. Can you talk to us about what that section is in the book?
1: Those are the scriptures that are in Proverbs that talk specifically about friendship, which made me really understand how important friendships are because it's specifically spoken to in the book of Proverbs, is spoken about in the Bible. For instance, I can't bring to memory exactly all of them. I'm trying to get to that. Okay, here we go. A friend loves at all times and a brother is born for adversity. Mm-hmm. Or faithful are the wounds of a friend, but the kisses of an enemy are deceitful. You know, these things are proverbs that are written right here in the scriptures, which lets us know absolutely that God has some interest in your friendship.
0: Absolutely. And Jesus is the friend that sticketh closer than a brother.
1: Than a brother. Bab, I know we're running out of time, and I say it in the book that there are times when you have to stand in the gap for your friend. And I mention your song. I go, international gospel singer Babby Mason has a song that speaks directly to that, standing in the gap. And I think it's so important that we understand what that means. You know, to stand there, it's to put, I spoke this at my church not very long ago, that to put aside what it is that you want, what you need, what you've decided to do, to look at your friend and say, I'm going to stay here with you and help you through this thing until you're through it, until you ride through it. I'm going to stand in the gap here for you. I'm going to pray for you. I'm going to come in and feed your kids for you. I'm going to come and cook the dinner. I'm going to come and whatever it is until they have pushed through whatever that is to stand in the gap for them. I think that is a true friend.
0: Well, that is a great way to wrap up our conversation. Thank you so very much, Mary Witherspoon, for writing this great book on friendship. It's called Are You My Friend? A Gentle Guide to Becoming the Best Friend You Can Be. Thanks for being my guest.
1: Oh, absolutely. My pleasure. Yes.
0: And thank you, dear friend, for watching the show today. I'm Babby Mason, and thank you so very much for being my special friend and my special guest on today's show. Reach out to me at babby.com. That's my official website. I hope to see you again right here when we get together for the next episode of Babby's House on the Radio. Until then, may the Lord God bless you and yours real good. Bye-bye until then.

Hey y'all, it's your girl Regina Bell, and I just want to encourage somebody's heart today. Listen, 1 Samuel, the second chapter, somewhere around the 9th verse, it says that God will keep the feet of his saints.

things. I need you to understand that God is going to keep you. You have gotten this far because God has kept you. So I need you to hang in there, hold on, and be strong, because your breakthrough is just around the corner, okay? We got to see what the end is going to be together. So I'm encouraging somebody to just stay in the race for the good. Lord is going to take care of you every step of the way. I'm Regina Bell, and that's your word of encouragement.

Hi, this is Babbie Mason. Before you hear this song, God Has Another Plan, I want to give you this word of encouragement. The book of Jeremiah, chapter 29, verse 11 says, I know the plans I have for you, declares the Lord. They are plans to prosper you and not to harm you, plans to give you a future and a hope. I want to remind you, dear friend, that God has a plan for you. It's a special, specific, blueprint-type plan that God has created just for you. And it doesn't matter how young you are, you're not too young to walk out God's plan. And it doesn't matter how old you are, there's no expiration date on God's plan for your life. So if you want to enjoy life to the fullest, look to God and look to His plan for you.

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1: Gunther Gable Williams was a charismatic big cat trainer and circus performer. He had the unique ability to tame and command lions, tigers, and leopards with fearless poise and grace. The Bible says we all have an untamable beast that can inflict great pain at any moment. It's our tongue. No one can tame the tongue. So what do we do when the beast runs wild and our words cause pain? First, acknowledge the pain that you've caused with your words. Acknowledgement shows that we are aware of the pain while opening the door toward healing. Secondly, apologize. An honest apology has great power and reveals that we are taking ownership for our words. Finally, remember there are few words spoken that are more powerful than this. Please forgive me. Seeking forgiveness is the path toward healing and renewal. Ask God to give you the courage to seek forgiveness for the pain you've caused. And do it today. There's no better time than now. This is George Wright, speaking right from my heart.
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Jesus said, "It is more blessed to give than to receive." This is Max Lucado. The words of Jesus are spot on. When you give, it has a boomerang effect. Happiness happens when we give it away. That's such great news. You can't control your genetics, the weather, the traffic, or the occupant of the White House, but you can always increase the number of smiles on our planet. You, yes, you. You can help people to sleep better, laugh more, hum instead of grumble, walk instead of stumble. You can lighten the load and brighten the day of other human beings. And don't be surprised when you begin to sense a newfound joy yourself. This is the unexpected door to joy. And standing at the entryway to welcome you is Jesus of Nazareth. This is Max Lucado. And this is how happiness happens.

Lord have mercy. Clap your hands, y'all. My God. 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Feels like church in here. Feels like

0: with your Georgiou's today. Can you keep a secret? I've got one to share with you. Some of you may remember the television game show entitled I've Got a Secret. The show was produced by Mark Goodson and Bill Todman for CBS, and it premiered in June of 1952. The object of the game was for celebrity panelists to determine a contestant's secret, something that was unusual, amazing, embarrassing, or humorous about that person. It provided much entertainment because there's just something intriguing about finding out a secret. Benjamin Franklin once said, "Three may keep a secret if two of them are dead." Well, today I've got a secret, but it's not embarrassing. Far from it. It is joyfully amazing. It can be found in the archives of the greatest book of all times, the Bible. I'm not going to make you guess the secret. I can't wait to share it with you. The secret is about secrets. God knows all the secrets of our heart and still loves us unconditionally. Psalm 44, verses 20 and 21 says, "If we had forgotten the name of our God or spread out our hands to a foreign God, would not God have discovered it, since he knows the secrets of the heart?" Though these words were written long ago, they're meant for us today. God is the same yesterday, today, and forever. His word never changes. That means that he knows the secrets of your heart and mine. He knows and he cares. This is Joyce Ashley of Joy Joy Ministries. Listen as God whispers his love secrets straight into your heart and be filled with joy.
1: For more joyful encouragement, resources, and booking information, contact Joyce via her website, joyjoyministries.com, or go to Joy Joy Ministries on Facebook.

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1: We've talked a lot about the Proverbs because applying wisdom to our lives is like driving on a long trip with an updated GPS system. We travel better and safer.
0: I agree. It's sad to see people making foolish mistakes that will affect their whole lives, especially when these could have been avoided by applying lessons from the Proverbs to their lives.
1: These instructions are there to guide our lives, but it's important to understand that God's instructions are love-based. He only wants the best for us.
0: So since He loves us, what does it say in Proverbs about following His directions?
1: Proverbs 7, verse 1 through 2 says, "My son, keep my words and treasure my commandments within you so they're readily available to guide you. Keep my commandments and live, and keep my teaching and law as the apple of your eye." I see three key things here. First, we are to treasure these commandments. They are highly valuable and esteemed, and we're to treat them as such.
0: What's the second thing you see?
1: Second, don't just read them once and forget them. Keep reading them, studying them, and memorizing them. Then when you need guidance, these treasures are easily accessible. Third, we're to keep these commandments and live. Couldn't be any more straightforward than that. By obeying these instructions, we will keep our spiritual life with God alive and vibrant, and we'll also keep our physical lives safe.
0: We'd love to hear your thoughts on the impact of Proverbs in your life. 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

us a song. Is that all right? I want to talk about God's love for us and how his love is unconditional. And how his love is unconditional and it brings favor. Hallelujah. Anybody glad for God's love? Listen, your love is favor. We feel it, faith. Your love is favor. We feel it, faith. Next part, this is what you're gonna say. Listen, faith.

0: to see. 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
1: What did he do? He consecrated himself. He humbled himself. He laid aside his divinity, his divine form, and caught Mary's 9-month train. And got off at Bethlehem. And there was no room for him. In
0: this modern age, we need to know for ourselves who God is. You see, we cannot speculate. We cannot theorize. We cannot operate on an impulse. We got to know really who God is. The church need an answer. We live today in a disturbed and frustrated world.

anybody here serve a God who is able to do exceeding abundantly above all we can ask or think? So here's a little song I want you to help me sing. It's really simple. It says, God can do anything. It goes like this. It says,

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1: One of my greatest memories growing up as a preacher's kid was hearing my father, the late great Reverend George W. Wade, and the founding pastor of the Lilly Missionary Baptist Church there in Jackson, Michigan. Some of my favorite memories are of him preaching fiery, soul-stirring sermons. And then after he would preach, he would, as most Baptist pastors of his generation, would open the doors of the church. And that process would invite those that wanted to make a profession of faith to come forward and make that statement of their faith by joining the church and giving their hearts to the Lord. As my father opened the doors of the church, prospective members could come under one of three conditions. They could come as a candidate for baptism, by Christian experience, or by transfer of letter. And then after they made that statement as to how they wanted to come and make that profession of faith, my father would moderate the procedure to vote them into the church. They actually voted the members in. And that process always intrigued me. One of the deacons would make a motion, and another deacon would second the motion. And then my father, moderating the procedure, would ask for a question. If there were no questions, then they would vote by saying aye. And if there were no opposes, then the motion would be so carried. Well, as I got older and began to write songs, that inspired me to write the song All in Favor. And whether it was my version of All in Favor or Lionel Harris's version of All in Favor, his recording the song was actually one of the first songs that I got cut as a new songwriter in the late 80s and early 90s. Either one of those versions prompts us to make a great commotion of the Great Commission and to be excited about telling others about Jesus Christ.

Keep on loving each other as brothers. Do not forget to entertain strangers, for by doing so, some people have entertained angels without knowing it. Hebrews chapter 13, verses 1 and 2.

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1: And one morning while I was reading John 17, the high priestly prayer of Jesus, it's a beautiful prayer that Jesus prays for his disciples. Verse 20 reveals that not only was he praying for them, but he was also praying for those who would believe the message of the disciples, which means as Jesus was facing the cross, I was on his mind and you were on his heart. And those that are listening were on the mind and the heart of Jesus. As Jesus continued to pray, he says to the Father, I am in them and you are in me. May they be completely one. Then the world will know that you sent me and that you love them just as much as you love me. You mean you love me as much as you love your beautiful, perfect, spotless, holy son? When that began to sink into my heart, it literally began to change my love walk with Jesus.
0: For more encouragement, go to speakhope.org. That's speakhope.org.

0: If you feel alone, you're more likely to be afraid. There's good news for believers from Isaiah chapter 41, verse 10, in A Moment with Charles Stanley.
1: When he says, I will strengthen you, now here is the grace and the goodness and the love and the tenderness of God. He didn't have to say this, but look at this. He said, first of all, I am with you. Secondly, I am your God. Thirdly, I will strengthen you. Then he said, surely, hey, look, surely I will help you. Absolutely, I'm going to do it. You can absolutely rely upon this. You can trust me. Surely, I will help you. Surely, I'll uphold you with my righteous right hand. Absolutely, unquestionably. I am reliable and faithful, God. I'll strengthen you. I'll help you. I'll undergird you. Whatever you need, surely I will do it. Now, you think about this. No matter what I face in life, this is one of those anchors I go back to. What is he saying? He says, I'm going to be with you. I'm your God. I'm going to be with you. Don't look around you. I'm your God. I'm going to strengthen you, help you. I'm going to uphold you with my righteous right hand. You don't have anything to fear. You don't have anything to be anxious about because you've got me.
0: Visit us at intouch.org to learn more about relying on our faithfully dependable God.

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0: Fellas. What? Throw your hands in the air. And throw your hands in the air. And y'all can sway if you wanna.

Have you ever looked at your situation and thought things were hopeless? Or have you ever wondered if your hopelessness was caused by your inadequacy? God wants you to know that no matter what things look like, as long as there is life and breath, there is always hope. You are never, ever without hope because you are never, ever without Christ. In Matthew 28 and 20, Jesus said, "Lo, I'm with you always, even until the end of the age." So Jesus is always with you. He is always in you, and he is always working on your behalf. God has a plan for you, and it's a good plan. Don't let anyone tell you that you're inadequate, and don't let anyone try to convince you that you're hopeless. You have a future and a hope all because of Jesus. So don't let anybody tell you differently. You see, hope is not wishing on a star or the luck of the draw. Hope is the expectation of good things to come. Hope is a person, and that person is Jesus. He is the one who has called you and equipped you to carry out his will and his purpose in your life. Your gifts and callings are under full warranty. Did you know that? They can never be canceled, reverted, or taken back. The Bible says in Romans chapter 11, verse 29, "For the gifts and the call of God are irrevocable." What that means is your mistakes, your mess-ups, your dead ends, and your detours can never change, shortchange, or cancel your gifts and the call that is on your life. So when you sin, keep a short account with God. He is the God of second chances. As a matter of fact, he is the God of as many chances as you need to get it right. Now, whenever a man wants to do good, the Bible says evil will always be present. So consider it a compliment. If you're trying to do something for God, if you're trying to live a life that's pleasing to him, expect some opposition. The enemy of your soul will try to distract you, discourage you, deter you, and defeat you. He'll convince you that God can't use you because of your past or your weaknesses. Identity theft is nothing new to your adversary. He's been trying to steal man's identity since the beginning of time. He's on a mission to keep you from reaching your full potential, and maybe at times you've thought less of yourself. Maybe you think that God can't use you because you're a high school dropout. You might think you're too old, or that you're past your prime, or that you're damaged goods because you're a former addict, or that you don't measure up, or that you don't have what it takes. You might think God can't use you because you've got issues. Well, God has always used people with issues. Most of the people God used in the Bible had issues. So those of us with issues, we're in good company. Check out some of the people in the Bible God used in spite of their weaknesses. Abraham and Sarah were old. David was a murderer. Jonah was disobedient. Moses stuttered. Noah got drunk. Naomi was a widow. Rahab was a prostitute. Jeremiah was suicidal. Mary was a teenage mother. Joseph was a stepfather. Matthew was known to dip into the treasury. Thomas was a doubter. Peter was a deceiver. And Lazarus, well, Lazarus was dead. So what's your excuse? God used them anyway, and he'll continue to use you anyway in spite of your weaknesses. Actually, he'll use you because of your weaknesses. That way, you, God, and everyone else will know that when the miracle happens, it was God who did it, and God deserves the credit. There was a time in my own life when I was a bit confused about my own identity and who I thought I was. I've never been what you call a traditional gospel singer. I've never been one of those singers who could shout at the top of my lungs and do all of those vocal licks and runs. So when I started recording music, I didn't sing, and I still don't sing the kind of music that others might define as typical black gospel music. I write and sing ballads like "With All My Heart," "Each One Reach One," "When You Can't Trace His Hand, Trust His Heart," "To the Cross," and "All Rise." I write and sing what I believe God has given me to write and sing. In the early days, some people were actually surprised when they came to my concerts and learned that I was black. That kind of messed with my head. I used to think that I was too white for black people and too black for white people, and that made me feel kind of, well, gray. Like I didn't fit in.
For many years, I felt inadequate about my music and my voice. But over the years, as I began to do more concerts, I saw something beautiful beginning to emerge. A beautiful cross-section of races, cultures, and denominations were coming together in worship in my concerts. As I look back on it now, I can see that God used and is still using this ministry to serve as a bridge to bring the body of Christ together, not a category to keep people apart. I saw that God had a plan for me and that I fit into His plan just perfectly. So if you're struggling with an identity crisis that causes you to wonder who you are or where you fit in, listen to the voice of God reminding you that you are well able. You can do all things through Christ who strengthens you. You're an overcomer. You're not going under. You're going over. Let God's word assure you that you're equipped for the task. I call Philippians 4:13 the 10-finger prayer. Count the words off with me. I can do all things through Christ who strengthens me. So remember today as we pray that because of Jesus, there is hope for you. You're enough because Jesus is enough. You're established, enabled, and empowered. Let's pray together now. Dear Father, thank you that because of Jesus, we are more than conquerors. In you, there is no such thing as a hopeless case. We recognize that your strength is made perfect in our weakness. So we exchange our issues for your confidence and our inadequacy for your sufficiency. So use us, Lord, for our good and for your glory. And it's in the sweet name of Jesus we pray. Amen.

0: wonder.
1: How could God love me and let me go through so much?
0: Anyone ever asked that question?
1: Huh?

Consider it pure joy, my brothers, whenever you face trials of many kinds, because you know that the testing of your faith develops perseverance. James chapter 1, verse 2.

0: Babby Mason talks about a place called Hope.
1: I remember hearing President Bill Clinton give his acceptance speech at the Democratic Convention in 1992. And during his speech, he mentioned the fact that he is from Hope, Arkansas. And he closed his speech with the words, "I still believe in a place called Hope." Well, the moment I heard those words, the songwriter in me stood to attention and I said immediately, "Those are words to a song." And in fact, I would go on and write the song called A Place Called Hope, inspired by President Bill Clinton's acceptance speech. And I heard that Michael English was recording, and I thought this would be a great song for Michael English, so I in fact did a demo, and I sent it to Michael English at his record company, and he liked it and recorded it. I was pleasantly surprised when I heard the cut that they had used a portion of my demo in the introduction to Michael's song. It was just a cool way of marrying my demo with his recording. But I want you to know today, my friend, that as long as you have a pulse, you have a purpose. Jeremiah 29:11 says this, "For I know the plans I have for you, declares the Lord. They are plans to prosper you and not to harm you, plans to give you a future and a hope." So remember, your best days are not behind you, but your best and brightest days are still out there in front of you. And as long as you have a future, you have a hope, because Jesus Christ is hope personified. So look to him, the author and finisher of your faith. And as long as you look to him, you will have a future filled with hope.

Ephesians 3:20-21. Now to him who is able to do exceedingly and abundantly above all that we can ask or think, according to the power that works in us, to him be the glory in the church by Christ Jesus, to all generations, forever and ever.

Hi, this is Babby Mason with Encouraging Words. You know, I love the story of Daniel in the lion's den. Daniel had the keen ability to conduct himself in governmental matters. A great man in the eyes of God, Daniel was exalted before men. King Darius was so impressed with Daniel's integrity and dedication to service that he appointed Daniel as one of his three administrators and planned to put Daniel over the affairs of the entire kingdom of Babylon. The administrators and other officials were so jealous of Daniel's promotion that they tried their best to dig up dirt concerning Daniel's character. The Bible says in Daniel chapter 6, verses 4 and 5, as hard as they tried, they could find no corruption in him. Daniel was a lion-hearted man who possessed a courageous heart and a made-up mind. He would rather disobey the king's law than dishonor his God. Daniel wouldn't bend his convictions or bow his knee. He was thrown into the den where he spent an entire night with lions. Miraculously, the next day, Daniel came out of the lion's den the same way he went in, without so much as a scratch on him. So what's the message for today? The virtues of honor, character, and courage are not just for Old Testament prophets. God is looking all over the earth to find someone whose heart is upright before him. God is looking for you. This is Babby Mason with Encouraging Words. 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
1: Ephesians 3, 20 and 21. Now to him who is able to do exceedingly and abundantly above all that we can ask or think, according to the power that works in us. 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Amen.

That is such a powerful song. That's why I love to write songs that celebrate the truth of God's word. 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

0: Hi, I'm Babbie Mason with Encouraging Words. I recently wrote a book called Each One Reach One, Everyday Ways You Can Shine God's Light. I use Matthew chapter 5, verse 16 as our scriptural theme. It says, "Let your light so shine before men that they may see your good works and glorify your Father in heaven." I make a big deal of the fact that sharing the gospel is not a passive endeavor. The first word of Matthew chapter 5, verse 16 is the action word let. It means to permit, to allow, to yield. And the very first word of the Great Commission in Matthew chapter 28, verses 19 and 20 is the word go. It means to step out, to proceed, to move forward. In either case, we're not to sit down and stay, but it's time that we make a great commotion of the Great Commission. You may have thought that sharing the gospel is only for preachers and evangelists, but if you love Jesus, no matter who you are, you'll tell others about what he has done for you. You don't need a pulpit or a platform or a pedestal to get involved in spreading the gospel. You don't need the endorsement of an organization. You don't need to be ordained or have degrees. You only need to obey the Great Commission. You only need to put your faith into action. 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
1: Ephesians chapter 2, verses 8 through 10. You have been saved by grace through believing. You did not save yourselves. It was a gift from God. It was not a result of your own efforts, so you cannot brag about it.

We can't live with foreign objects buried in our bodies or our souls. This is Max Licata. What would an x-ray of your interior reveal? Remorse over a poor choice? Shame about the marriage that didn't work? The temptation you couldn't resist? Guilt lies hidden beneath the surface, festering, irritating, sometimes so deeply embedded you don't even know the cause of your pain. You can be touchy, you know. Understandable, since you have a shank of shame lodged in your soul. Would you like an extraction? Here's what you do. Confess. Ask God to help you. Psalm 139, 23 and 24 is a model prayer. Search me, O God, and know my heart. Try me. Know my anxiety. See if there's any wicked way in me. Lead me in the way everlasting. Confession. You see, confessors find a freedom that deniers do not. If we confess our sins, He will forgive our sins. He will cleanse us. Not might, could, would, or should. He will.

0: I'm Miriam Neff with New Beginnings. Reading through Proverbs again, I read notes I had jotted in the margin as I planned for my retirement. The focus of my planning was income. Would I have enough? Proverbs 3:13-15, blessed are those who find wisdom, those who gain understanding, for she is more profitable than silver and yields better returns than gold. She is more precious than rubies. Nothing you desire can compare to her. I wrote that margin note 1 year before the retirement date. I'd like wisdom and understanding to mark my retirement. My perspective changed. Was I storing up the wealth of wisdom? What would be my true joy in retirement? God took note. He's using my non-income working season to spend and be spent for Him, a treasure greater than income.
1: This feature at widowconnection.com.

Hi there, I'm Giovanna, Lady J. Ellison, with a promise from God's Word just for you. Philippians chapter 1, verse 6, being confident of this very thing, that he who has begun a good work in you will perform it until the day of Jesus Christ.

Hello, my name is Wanda Obermeyer with a promise from God's Word found in Proverbs chapter 3, verses 5 and 6. Trust in the Lord with all your heart and lean not on your own understanding. In all your ways, acknowledge Him, and He will make your path straight.

0: This is Babby Mason with Encouraging Words. You know, if your life is like the average person, you keep a daily schedule. You have places to go, things to do, and people to see. Inevitably, though, an interruption will occur, causing you to change your plans. Interruptions can come in the form of a ringing telephone or beeping microwave oven. Interruptions can force you to put life on hold while you rebound after the death of a loved one. An interruption can come as a delightful diversion from a routine schedule, such as a surprise delivery of flowers to your front door. Matthew chapter 9 is a great indication of how often Jesus responded to interruptions during the course of his day. They happened so frequently that the average person could become frustrated from the demand. But it seems to be the norm for Jesus. He never seemed to have a problem with interruptions. Like so many of us, Jesus was a busy person with many demands on his life, yet he never seemed to be flustered, bothered, or out of sorts due to these constant demands. You know, you can look at interruptions as obstacles, or you can see them as opportunities to be caught off guard by God's great big surprises. This is Babby Mason with Encouraging Words. Reach out to me soon at babby.com.
1: 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I'm Pastor Terrence Levice Turner, a sage for this age, from God's heart to yours, the voice of wisdom for contemporary times. You've been listening to Distinguished Wisdom Presents Living Proverbs. 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

After this I looked, and there before me was a great multitude that no one could count, from every nation, tribe, people, and language, standing before the throne and in front of the Lamb. They were wearing white robes and were holding palm branches in their hands, and they cried out in a loud voice, "Salvation belongs to our God who sits on the throne and to the Lamb." All the angels were standing around the throne and around the elders and the four living creatures. They fell down on their faces before the throne and worshiped God, saying, "Amen, praise and glory and wisdom and thanks and honor and power and strength be to our God forever and ever. Amen." The Book of the Revelation, chapter 7, verses 9 through 12.

0: Abby Mason talks about the house that love built.
1: As a songwriter, I find that just about anything can inspire a song. So it would be around the time that the Atlanta Braves were really hot during the 90s, around the time when they won the World Series in 1995. And I happened to have been recording a record at the time. And my songwriter friend and producer, Cheryl Rogers, and I decided that at the end of a long day of recording, we would take in a Braves baseball game. And I've always been an avid baseball fan. I grew up a Tiger fan, and my husband was a Little League baseball coach, and my kids played Little League ball. So baseball has been a major pastime in my world. So I was really happy to make it to a Braves baseball game that day. We had great seats right on the first baseline, and right across the field up on the big Jumbotron flashed an advertisement for, I think it was Habitat for Humanity, which is an organization that builds houses for low-income type families. And there was a slogan that popped up along with it, and the slogan said, "The House That Love Built." And immediately we saw that, hey, this is a great idea for a song. And we would go back later on and write that song together, Cheryl Rogers and I. So this song really is a convergence of many of the things that I love. Baseball, songwriting with a friend, and it just so happened that the choir that you'll hear on the song, they happen to be students from Lee University, where I've been an adjunct professor for more than 2.5 decades. But even more than all of that, it's the message that is so powerful. Because you see, across the ages, men have built beautiful edifices and houses of worship. But buildings can be destroyed. Cathedrals can be taken down by a storm or by fire or even at the hands of men. But the church, however, can never be destroyed. For you see, Jesus is the head of the church, and he says in Matthew chapter 16, verse 18, "Upon this rock I will build my church, and the gates of hell shall not prevail against it." Those of us who believe on him, we are the body of Christ. You see, the church can never be destroyed. The house that love built will live on forever.

0: Be patient then, brothers, until the Lord's coming. See how the farmer waits for the land to yield its valuable crop, and how patient he is for the autumn and spring rains. You too, be patient and stand firm, because the Lord's coming is near. James chapter 5, verses 7 and 8.
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0: Hello, everyone. This is Babbie Mason, and welcome to Babbie's House on the Radio. I've got a great show prepared for you. But before I jump into my interview with today's very special guest, who I cannot wait to speak to and introduce to you, I just want to share a little word of encouragement today for you, just to encourage you. You know, we are living in the days and the times where we need encouragement at every intersection. And as an encourager, as a teacher, as an inspirer, as someone who is a mentor to singers and songwriters and authors, I just want to encourage you to take the word can't out of your vocabulary if you're using it in a negative way. And I love Philippians 4:13. I call it the 10-finger prayer. There are 10 words in to that verse. And this is my prayer when I come up against difficulty. I pray this prayer from Philippians chapter 4, verse 13. I can do all things through Christ who strengthens me. 10 words, 10 very powerful words. And then I lift that challenge, I lift that problem up to the Lord, and I give it to Him, because you know what? God doesn't have any problems. And so you roll it over on the Lord. Cast all your cares upon Him because He cares for you. I hope that word of encouragement blesses you today. Now, if you know anything about me, Babbie Mason, then you know that I am a cheerleader for the independent artist, the songwriter, and the self-published author. I coach and I teach and I train and mentor them to write better books, to write better songs, and promote their songs and their books and their music online. And one really big way that I help independent artists is to give them time and embrace their works here on BabbieMasonRadio.com. And since our inception in 2014, I have met some amazing people. I mean, I have met some very gifted people who have shared their music and their stories right here on this platform. And these are some very exciting days. Even in the midst of COVID-19, do you know God is still moving? Even in the midst of what can appear to be dark days, do you know, even when you don't see Him, He's working. Even when you don't feel Him, He's working. And God is working in Babbie Mason Radio, and we are doing some pretty exciting and I think some very innovative things to help support independent artists and authors. And so I have a very, very exciting announcement to make, that Babbie Mason Radio has released our very first compilation music project featuring 12 great artists and their amazing songs. And the music project is called Shout. It's called the Shout Project. You know, we've got something to shout about because Jesus is Lord. He is good, and He is doing great things in our lives. We've got something to shout about. So I'm calling the project Shout. 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And one of the first artists that I wanted to be a part of the project is today's very special guest. She is a songwriter. She works very closely with her husband, and we'll talk about their team and their partnership in just a moment. She is one who believes in education. She's got more degrees behind her name than that's on the thermometer. I mean, the woman is, she is a proponent of excellence and education. She's a teacher. She's a minister. She's a singer-songwriter and an excellent communicator. And her name is Denise Josiah. Denise Josiah, welcome to Babbie's House on the Radio. How are you, my friend?
1: Oh, hi. Thank you. I'm doing great. And how are you, my friend?
0: I'm wonderful. I'll tell you, you just bring me so much joy. I listen to that laughter in your voice, and I'm just immediately elevated. I really am.
1: Oh,
0: you just bless me.
1: And likewise, you always bless me, my dear friend. Thank you for having me.
0: Absolutely. And Denise, I've been playing your music here on Babbie Mason Radio for a while now, and I love programming your songs. Number one, your songs have great, your songs are so well written. So well written.
1: Amen.
0: And this
1: amen.
0: Is one of the reasons why I, you know, the artists that are on the Shout Project are all handpicked You know, my husband and I, we sat down and we said, who do we want to see on this project?
1: Oh,
0: and one of the first names that was high on the list was Denise Josiah. And one of the qualifications to be on this project is you got to have great songs. You got to have wonderful songs. And with that is wonderful production and great vocals and a wonderful mix.
1: Yeah.
0: And you've got to have a presence to be able to communicate and tell your story.
1: Yeah.
0: And you fit all of those
1: full package.
0: Tell me where that spirit of excellence comes from.
1: Oh, my goodness. It's so funny you called it that spirit of excellence. That's been like a mantra in my family for years, as far as I could think back. Now, I would say that took place way back in time. You know, I grew up as a PK. I am still a PK, even though I'm married with my own family. I still consider myself a PK. And I tell you, that spirit of excellence was wrought in my home. We did it all to the best of our ability, to the glory of God. And everything we did it with all our might and our strength, and we asked God to be involved with it. So I think I just naturally had that upbringing of putting my best foot forward. If it ain't right, fix it. Do it right the first time as best as you can and get everything on point. You know, so that spirit of excellence was
0: me
1: at home.
0: Talk to me about your upbringing. I mean, you say you were a preacher's kid. If your preacher's kid's family was like my preacher's kid's family, everybody, all the kids had some kind of responsibility at church.
1: Oh,
0: mine was playing the piano and singing. What was yours? Talk to me about your upbringing.
1: Well, you know what? Let me just say ditto, because I did play the piano at one point in time before meeting my husband, of course. I took that. I threw that over to him after I met him. But, yeah, my job was to sing the appeal songs or the special music, making sure we picked the right fitting song for Daddy's sermons, some of which may have been Babby Mason's songs back in the day.
0: Yes, hallelujah.
1: Hallelujah. Oh, man. So, yeah,
0: wow.
1: It was our job to set the worship tone at church. And my dad is a big evangelist, so we did a lot of crusade tent meetings, and soul winning was the thing, man. And we just made sure we had that music that would draw souls closer to Christ.
0: Yes. Now, I hear a slight accent. You know, I have an ear for accents. Are you born and raised in the Caribbean?
1: I was born and raised in the Caribbean. I was born in St. Martin. And of course, with my dad being a PK, we moved around a little bit to some of the northern islands. So I had a little bit of upbringing in St. Martin, a little bit in Anguilla, actually a little bit down south in Trinidad. So I moved around quite a little bit before moving off to college, where I moved to Michigan, and then I later relocated to the DMV.
0: How about that? Now, I'm not sure that we talked about Michigan, because, you know, I am from Michigan. What part of Michigan did you settle down in?
1: So we were in Southwest Michigan, in Barron Springs, Michigan. I went to a Christian university there, Andrews University. It's southern Michigan, almost on the border of Indiana. And I settled there for a little bit, worked for a while after college and grad school and all of that. So I gave Michigan 10 long winters.
0: And the winters are
1: long.
0: So talk to me about this call to ministry. How did that happen? Where was the transition from singing in Daddy's church and singing before Daddy preached? Until you began to feel God moving in your life that this might be something that He's calling you to do.
1: You know, I must say that I literally, I fell in love with Jesus at an early age, if I can just take it back there. And I felt everything was about ministry, of course. But I think when I was left alone, quote unquote, when I moved away to college, it was just me and God, no more mommy and daddy around. And I found myself working still for the Lord. And by that I mean I got heavily involved in singing groups on campus, and worship groups. I found myself finding a church and attaching myself to a church and ministry. And I love to see people's heart connected to music. And this is just something I want to do. So, you know, back then we called it conducting song service. You know, it wasn't praise and worship back then. So from everything from leading congregational music to then stopping and saying, you know what, God you're depositing into me too. So I would say after I met my husband, which was in college or grad school actually, he then started, he meaning God, just started depositing into my life even more. Lyrics and words and ideas would flow through my mind. And my husband actually was the one who encouraged me to pick up that notepad and start writing. He would say, baby, write it down, write it down. And it was amazing to see how those lyrics would just flow together and melodies were coming to my mind. And I would take it to him so he can put on the finishing producer's touch on it. You know, he's a pianist, so he was able to kind of take the concepts from my mind and just hear me sing these words. And it became beautiful melodies. And I said, God, I just want to spend my time spreading your word in music. Yeah.
0: I want to talk more about that because this is a song that we are playing on Betty Mason Radio right now. Mm. And it is the song that is featured on the Shout Project, of which you are a part. So your song, God Meant It for Good. So can you speak to that, even in the days of COVID-19, even in the days of racial unrest, how are these days and these times, how can it work together for good?
1: Oh, my goodness. Oh, for such a time as this. Listen, God is still in control. When we pen these words, we were actually taking a deeper look at the story of Joseph and all the mess he went through with his family. And at the end, God exalted him. God turned what was meant for evil against Joseph into good. Now, it doesn't always happen overnight. I look at this COVID, and I thought it would have been done already. We look at this political unrest and the, oppression that's taken place that's been happening for years. Of course, we thought this would have been done already. But my encouragement in this song is to hold fast because in time, God will turn every disappointment around for your good. It may be hurt. It may be pain. It may be family disappointing you or leaving you. But there are times where sometimes God wants you to just sit still and be in his presence and be alone and trust him in the process. So my theme in this song, and we figured out that Joseph, he was able to triumph in the end, and God turned things around for his good. So, as I apply to our lives today, people are without jobs. People have family members that are gone. But still, if you trust in a God who always provides, he always provides, I trust and encourage someone today that he will turn it around for their good. Because he did it for Joseph, and I know he can do it for us. Listen, and you know what happens after that? In the second verse of this song, we discovered that Joseph was able to turn his family's heart back to God. And so when God works that miracle in your life, it's now a testimony for you to run and shout and praise his name and show what the Lord has done. So get excited, get ready, and wait for your miracle because God certainly hasn't forgotten you, and the evil is going to turn around for your good.

0: Denise Josiah, thank you for writing and singing such a powerful, powerful message. God meant it for good. What the enemy meant to delay you, what the enemy meant to discourage you, what the enemy meant to pull the rug out underneath your dreams or your health or to set you back, God will turn it around and use what the enemy meant to destroy you. God will turn it around and use it to advance you and launch you into your next season of destiny. And I know he'll do it because he did it for me, and I know he's done it for Denise Josiah, our very special
1: Hallelujah.
0: Guest. Now, Denise, I hear beautiful, I mean beautiful production in your songs. And there is a power behind the production in your songs. God did a good thing when he introduced you to a young man by the name of Donnell. Tell me about your husband and the opportunity that you have to work with him.
1: Oh, my goodness. When I tell you I am blessed, baby, I am blessed and highly favored to have this man in my life. I love this man, Donnell Josiah. He is a musical genius, I call him that, but he has great concepts, and of course he is a producer par excellence. He's an extraordinary pianist, composer, and songwriter himself, and so that has elevated my music ministry, and our team worked together for over 20 years now, and I'm just honored to be able to sit down and create at the table together. You know, we constantly sit at the table and create. So I'm grateful for that. You know, somebody who can stay late in the midnight hour with me and toil through the night and create music and work through ideas together and key changes and chord progressions. You know, I hear stuff in my head, but he makes it come to life. So I'm grateful for his expertise, everything from mixing and producing and audio engineering and capturing my vocals. You know, he handles it all. So that's a true blessing to my life.
0: That is a true blessing to be able to have an engineer, a producer, an arranger, a musician, and you're married to the person. I mean, that, what a blessing that is.
1: What a blessing.
0: And I understand that to a very real degree in my own home. And so a song like God Meant It for Good has a huge message behind it. Mm-hmm. Where do you get your ideas as a songwriter? You know, I am a proponent of that the fact that songwriting is not just inspiration. There are some days that the Holy Spirit just kind of sings a song into you and you can't write it fast enough. Mm-hmm. And then there are other days where you actually have to use your skill. You have to find the idea and the title and the rhyme scheme and the opening line and the rhythm and the key and the arrangement and all of that it's a lot of work.
1: Mm-hmm.
0: So where do you get your ideas from?
1: If I were to sum that up, I first would say I have to pause and be still sometimes. More than likely, it comes in a quiet moment where I can just reflect on either a worship thought that I had read or something that we're going through in our family at the time. So the inspiration sometimes comes from various sources, but I do think that once I sit still and allow the Lord to deposit into me, it naturally flows. And I hate to be, you know, sort of cliche when I say it naturally flows. It is a lot of work, but I would say that my moments of sitting still, God really comes in and deposits. And he kind of makes the work a little easier. So, everything from getting word sequencing or harmonies or parts, you know, I'm able to pause and bounce ideas off of my husband and let him know what I'm thinking. And we're usually able to work through it really easily. Now, thankfully, he has a huge Rolodex of other musicians. So, you know, if we're hearing a certain instrument that needs to be added, et cetera, he can tap into those sources and everything from strings or brass or vocals who are, you know, amazing BGV groups in this area that can assist us in putting together those touches. It sometimes just takes a little bit of time, but with work and prayer, we're able to seamlessly move through the process.
0: Well, that's beautiful. Well, I want to talk about the Shout Project, and I want to talk about the fact that you are a part of it. and all of the things that we considered when we decided to choose the artists that are on the project. And there mm-hmm. are artists who have written their own songs, artists who are, you know, great communicators, and they have a good presence online. And I just want you to encourage that, you know, I remember going back to the days when my music was on A-Track, okay? And music, the trends just change overnight. Sometimes a person can get overwhelmed. In the closing moments of our interview, I want you to encourage that person who's a musician. Mm. They're praying about launching in the music ministry. They don't know where to start. They don't know if their songs are good. But from your own personal perspective, can you encourage that person in their quest for music ministry and wanting to use their gifts for God?
1: Great question. You know, I encourage each and every one of you, those of you who really feel like you have that calling on your life and that God is depositing into you daily music, lyrics, ideas, tunes. My first word is go for it. And by that I mean, don't let the devil discourage you. You may need to get some tools in your toolbox along the way. You may need to surround yourself with the Babby Masons, other sources of inspiration, those who can coach you and encourage you on that path. But if this is something that you're called to, God will reveal it to you, that you will be able to stick through the thick and thin and be encouraged by what you have to offer or what you know God has given you to offer and spread to the world. So my take is be true to who you are. Go for it. You know, we all need to constantly polish and work on our craft, but continue going and getting what God has given you to share to the world.
0: Those are wonderful, wonderful words of inspiration and aspiration. Can you tell us how we can find you online?
1: Absolutely. Thanks for asking. So my music is available on all digital outlets. My most recent project is Denise Josiah's Songs for the Heart. And there are so many wonderful songs on there that will bless your heart. I can be followed on Denise Josiah Music on Facebook. And again, my music is available on all digital platforms. And stay tuned because I'm also working on a new single. So that will be out momentarily.
0: Wonderful. Denise Josiah, listen, we know that we can always look to with great expectation for new music and new projects because you are just that kind of person. You are multi-gifted, multi-talented, and we know that you're a person that's using all your gifts and talents for God. So thank you for sharing your heart and your ministry with us tonight. And give my greetings to Donnell and congratulate him on doing such a great job on your music. That man is very talented.
1: You. Thank you so much. It's been an honor speaking with you again, and thanks for having me on the Shout Project.
0: Absolutely. We're very excited that you are a part of it. Thanks again for joining me. And to you, dear listener, thank you for joining me for Babby's House on the Radio. And during our conversation, I mentioned the Inner Circle. The Inner Circle is a weekend music conference that I host for Christian creatives. If you're a singer or a songwriter or an author, this is a day of independence. And since you hold, you know, your future in your hand with all these wonderful opportunities that await us online to reach more people than ever before, maybe you're not really sure where to start. Maybe you have an aspiration as a songwriter, but you're not really sure how to get that songwriting gift flowing. Or maybe you started a book and you haven't finished it and you want to publish it, but you're not really sure how to do that. Or maybe you have aspirations of putting all your stuff online, but the internet intimidates you. Trust me, I get it. And so I have launched and created a weekend music conference called The Inner Circle. And you can go to my website at babby.com and click on the tab that says The Inner Circle and become a part of The Inner Circle and attend our music conferences. And all the information is right there at babby.com. We're always planning and updating our website for upcoming conferences, and you can always be a part of those conferences, whether they are live and in person or even virtual. We do offer lots of things online, and you can be a part of all of that. Well, thank you so very much for checking out Babby, Babby's House on the radio, and we hope and pray that something has been said or sung or done that will encourage you in your most holy faith. And we wish you well. May the Lord bless you and keep you. May the Lord make his face to shine upon you and be gracious unto you. May the Lord lift up his countenance upon you and give you peace. Until the next time we get together, may the Lord God bless you and yours real good. Bye-bye for now.

0: Here is a promise from God's Word from Psalm 103, verses 1 and 2. Bless the Lord, O my soul, and all that is within me, bless his holy name. Bless the Lord, O my soul, and forget not all his benefits. Psalm 103, verses 1 and 2.
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0: Come on, let's put our hands together and let's welcome to the Rock Church of Virginia Beach. Come on, put your hands together all the way from Long Island, New York. Let's hear it for Pastor Donnie McClurkin.
1: Somebody give Jesus praise here. Come on, give Jesus praise here. We're going to sing and glorify God together, one body,

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You are the light that gives light to the world. A city that is built on a hill cannot be hidden. And people don't hide a light under a bowl. They put it on a lampstand so the light shines for all the people who are in the house. In the same way, you should be a light for other people. Live so that they will see the good things you do and will praise your Father in heaven.

0: I'm Miriam Neff.
1: And I'm Valerie Neff Hogan with Wise Women Managing Money.
0: Why are some blessed with wealth and others not? Actually, this is the wrong question, not ours to ask. This is God's business, not ours. The question we should ask is, Lord, help me steward what you have entrusted to me wisely, and give me contentment. Those are prayers he promises to answer, wisdom and contentment.
1: Will we see money used for evil purposes? Yes. Is that fair and right? No. But heaven will be perfect. Consider Matthew 5:45. He causes his sun to rise on the evil and the good, and sends rain on the righteous and unrighteous. Today's financial version might be owning a growing stock, which blesses the Christ follower and also those who reject Christ.
0: Let's commit to no judging. Contentment no matter what. 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

0: This is Babbie Mason with Encouraging Words. Growing up in Michigan, the land of great lakes, rivers, and streams, my siblings and I learned to fish very early in life. I remember catching sunfish and perch using a cane pole. And as we got older, though, that's when I learned to cast a rod and reel. I got pretty good at it, too. I learned how to cast the fishing line in just the right spot to reel in the big one. Casting that rod and reel gives me a wonderful mental picture of what it means to cast all my cares upon the Lord. The word cast is a verb, meaning to throw, to pitch, or to roll over onto. The Bible tells us in 1 Peter 5:7 to cast all our cares upon the Lord, for He cares for us. I love the words of the old hymn, "What a Friend We Have in Jesus." One section of the song says, "Are you weak and heavy laden, cumbered with a load of care? Precious Savior, still our refuge, Thou will find us solace there." If you're burdened down today and your heart is filled with concern, roll all your cares upon the Lord. In exchange, you'll receive the rest your soul so desperately needs. This is Babbie Mason with Encouraging Words. Will you do me a favor? Visit Babbie.com for information concerning my books, Bible studies, and music. I hope to hear from you very soon.
1: Hi. This is Steve Emerson, and I love this verse from 2 Chronicles 16:9, where we read, "For the eyes of the Lord run to and fro throughout the whole earth to show Himself strong on behalf of those whose heart is loyal to Him." Is your heart loyal to Him today? God is looking for people who will turn their hearts to Him so that He can show Himself strong in their lives today.
2: Non-Christians and Christians alike, we deal with fear. Nobody has to introduce you to fear. It's just something that we all have experienced and we all know about. And we have so many people today who are so afraid, just living in fear. Maybe you're facing some fears today. Maybe you're facing some obstacles. Well, God hasn't given us a spirit of fear, but of power and love and discipline. Hey, here's a question for us to consider as we deal with fear in our own life. How can we face our fears and see the rescuing, delivering power of God?
3: There are so many people today who are living in fear. How can you face your fears and see the rescuing, delivering power of God? It's a great question that all of us do face and can ask God for a reliable answer. And you'll discover that answer today on From His Heart with Pastor Jeff Shreve. We'll start learning that answer as Pastor Jeff shares the incredible but real story of the greatest miracle of the Old Testament, the parting of the Red Sea. And you'll discover how you can see God work miraculously in your life. The message today is from Pastor Jeff's series, Faithful and True, Introducing the One and Only God, a study of the book of Exodus. You can go to fromhisheart.org to get your copy in the format of your choice. But first, open your Bible to the 13th chapter of the book of Exodus as Pastor Jeff Shreve presents part one of the lesson, Fear, Faith, and the Power of God.
2: You know, as human beings, we tend to be very fearful people. I mean, non-Christians and Christians alike, we deal with fear. Nobody has to introduce you to fear. It's just something that we all have experienced and we all know about. And we have so many people today who are so afraid, just living in fear. Maybe you're facing some fears today. Maybe you're facing some obstacles. Well, God hasn't given us a spirit of fear, but of power and love and discipline. Now, in the scripture, the Lord says over and over and over again, you've heard it said, there are 365 fear nots in the Bible. I don't know if that's true. I haven't researched all those verses, but we know that one of the overarching themes in the Bible is about trust the Lord, don't fear. And God would say to His servants over and over when He would come to them, do not be afraid, do not be afraid, do not fear, do not fear. He said that to Abraham. He said that to Joshua. He said that to Moses. He said that to David. He said that to Paul. He says that over and over and over again in His word because we all have such a tendency to fear. Now, in our study in the book of Exodus, Exodus means exit, and we've been looking at this passage of God versus Pharaoh in the book of Exodus, and it's under the title Faithful and True, Introducing the One and Only God. This series is built on Pharaoh's question, who is the Lord that I should obey his voice and let Israel go? I do not know the Lord. I do not know Yahweh, neither will I let Israel go. And so the whole first part of the book of Exodus is God introducing himself to Pharaoh. Now, God has brought plagues upon Egypt. Remember, they came in threes. And the last plague was the most devastating of plagues. It was the death angel coming in and the death of the firstborn. And God said, after this happens, Moses, Pharaoh will let you go. And Pharaoh did let the people go. And the people went out, and they went out boldly, and they went out with gold and silver because the Egyptians, they plundered the Egyptians, and God gave them favor in the sight of the Egyptians. And so they took all this booty from Egypt, and they left Egypt behind with their flocks and their herds and their little ones. They all left Egypt, about 2 to 2.5 million people. And Egypt was just devastated, and everyone in Egypt had someone die because the death angel killed the firstborn. And then Pharaoh is going to have a change of heart, and things are going to shift in the minds of the Israelites. Uh-oh, he's coming back for us, and God is going to have one last battle with Pharaoh and put an exclamation point on his destruction of Egypt. Exodus chapter 14, beginning in verse 1. Now the Lord spoke to Moses, saying, tell the sons of Israel to turn back and camp before Pi-hahiroth, between Migdol and the sea. You shall camp in front of Baal-zephon, opposite it, by the sea. For Pharaoh will say of the sons of Israel, they are wandering aimlessly in the land. The wilderness has shut them in. Thus I will harden Pharaoh's heart, and he will chase after them, and I will be honored through Pharaoh and all his army, and the Egyptians will know that I am the Lord. And they did so. When the king of Egypt, okay, so God's telling Moses this ahead of time, and then it says in verse 5, when the king of Egypt was told the people had fled, Pharaoh and his servants had a change of heart toward the people, and they said, what is this we have done? For we have let Israel go from serving us. We just let all our slaves walk away. Why did we do that? Verse 6, so he made his chariot ready and took his people with him, and he took 600 select chariots and all the other chariots of Egypt with officers over all of them. And the Lord hardened the heart of Pharaoh, king of Egypt, and he chased after the sons of Israel as the sons of Israel were going out boldly. Then the Egyptians chased after them with all the horses and chariots of Pharaoh, his horsemen and his army, and they overtook them camping by the sea beside Pi-hahiroth in front of Baal-zephon. And as Pharaoh drew near, the sons of Israel looked, and behold, the Egyptians were marching after them, and they became very frightened. So the sons of Israel cried out to the Lord. Then they said to Moses, is it because there were no graves in Egypt that you have taken us away to die in the wilderness? Why have you dealt with us in this way, bringing us out of Egypt? Is this not the word we spoke to you in Egypt, saying, leave us alone that we may serve the Egyptians, for it would have been better for us to serve the Egyptians than to die in the wilderness. But Moses said to the people, do not fear. Stand by and see the salvation of the Lord, which he will accomplish for you today. For the Egyptians whom you have seen today, you will never see them again forever. They were afraid, so afraid, because they thought they were going to be killed by the Egyptians. Hey, here's a question for us to consider as we deal with fear in our own life. How can we face our fears and see the rescuing, delivering power of God? Exodus 14 is the greatest Old Testament miracle, the parting of the Red Sea. God delivers his people through the Red Sea. God destroys Pharaoh's army in the Red Sea. It's the greatest Old Testament miracle. It's talked about over and over and over again. This is the greatest miracle in the Bible, second only to the resurrection of Jesus Christ. And God gives it to us to encourage our hearts so that we would not be defeated by fear, but we would walk by faith and see God work in our lives. So let me give you three encouragements today, because you may be facing some health issues, or facing some financial issues, or facing some marriage issues, or some family issues, or some things that just have your heart filled with fear. And you're thinking about all the terrible things that may happen to you. And God has a word for you today. It's not an accident that you are here today. It's not an accident that you're watching today. God has a word for your fearful heart. Three encouragements from this passage. Number one, encouragement number one, we can remember that God has a plan. Hey, when the fear comes rushing in, as it was rushing in on the Israelites, we can remember that God has a plan. Chapter 13, verse 17 says this, "Now it came about when Pharaoh had let the people go, that God did not lead them by the way of the land of the Philistines, even though it was near. For God said, lest the people change their minds when they see war and they return to Egypt. Hence God led the people around by the way of the wilderness to the Red Sea, and the sons of Israel went up in martial array from the land of Egypt." God has a plan. God told Moses at the burning bush, Exodus chapter 3, before this ever even started with Moses going up to Pharaoh, God said, "I'm going to bring my people out of Egypt, and I'm going to bring them into a land flowing with milk and honey, into the promised land." The promised land was known as Canaan. And that's the land flowing with milk and honey. And that's where they were going. See, God didn't just bring them out of slavery to have them live in the wilderness for the rest of their lives, although they spent 40 years there because of their unbelief. But God wanted to take them out to bring them in. Now, the question is, okay, if you leave Egypt and you're going to the promised land, the shortest distance between two points is a straight line. Well, if you're going to go from the Nile Delta to Canaan, you would go straight up. You would go, hey, we're going to travel northeast because that's how we can get there the quickest. But God didn't lead them that way. He led them down south. Well, that's not the way to go north. If you want to go north, you don't go down south. What did God say? God says, "I know if they go by the way of the sea," it's called the Via Maris, the way of the sea, by the Mediterranean Sea. The people that live around there are the Philistines. The Philistines are warrior people. And my people have been slaves for all these years. They're not ready for war. They don't have any implements of war. And so if they see the Philistines, they will get so afraid that they'll turn tail and run back to Egypt. Hey, God has a plan, and God knows how much you and I can take. And God is not going to give us more than we can take, more than we can handle. He's not going to lead us through the land of the Philistines. Why? Because he knows you're not going to be able to handle that. And so God was going to lead them a different way.
3: Pastor Jeff Shreve will explain other ways he can lead us that we can handle, depending on our Christian maturity, in just a moment. Oftentimes, and it should always be often, new Christians are on fire for the Lord, sharing their faith and unashamed of their fervor. Others are more timid, usually because they feel too new or too uninformed to handle questions they know they can't answer at this point in their Christian maturity. They're afraid of losing relationships with those they believe wouldn't like the decision they've made. Today's message is called Fear, Faith, and the Power of God, a perfect primer for all new Christians and for all Christians. But so is Pastor Jeff Shreve's series that we aired earlier this month called Holy Boldness, a study of Elijah, the prophet of fire. 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We hope you'll get both the series and the booklet when you make that gift today. 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

you to be tempted, tried, tested beyond what you are able. But with the temptation will provide the way of escape also that you may be able to endure it. You know, maybe you have a lot of things in your life right now and you think that he must have forgotten how much he's put upon me because I just have more than I can bear. That's not true. God is faithful. He will not give you more than you can bear. I think about doing bench press. So back in the day when I would lift weights, it was big to see how much could you bench. And you know, when you're in high school, it's a, you want to be in the 200 club. You could bench press 200. And I remember, I think I was a sophomore in high school. I benched 200 on the old universal machines. And you could kind of cheat on those because you could lean way back on the back and you only had to pull it up about that much. And I did 200 and I broke all the blood vessels in my face. And I had all these red dots everywhere. But I got it up. I was in the 200 club. Well, when I got into college, I once bench pressed on a regular flat bench, 275 pounds. I was pretty proud of that too. I was in the 275 club. There really wasn't a club for that, but I just told people I was in the 275 club. And that went up very slowly. I couldn't have done much more. Now, if the guys that were putting the weights on to see if Jeff can max out at 275, if they said, well, you did 275, now let's put on 400. 400, I barely got 275 up, you know? I have to go to the doctor and get hernia surgery. I got 275 up, it was tough. And so I couldn't do 400. God knows what you can do. He knows what your max is, and he's faithful to not give you more than you can handle. He was faithful to his people. And God has a plan. And if you're facing a lot of things right now and you're tempted to lash out and saying, God, you must not care about me because you're allowing all these things into my life. Just know that he's faithful and he'll not allow you to be tempted, tested, tried beyond what you are able. And God knows exactly what he is doing. You and I don't know what he's doing because our ways aren't his ways and his ways aren't our ways. And we would do it so different from the way God does. And we are fallible human beings, finite, fallible human beings. He is the infinite, perfect, all-wise, all-knowing God. His ways are always right. Our ways are always wrong when we look at a situation and it's different from the way he does it because his ways are right. Look what he says again in chapter 14. Now the Lord spoke to Moses saying, tell the sons of Israel to turn back and camp before Pi-hahiroth between Migdol and the sea. You shall camp in front of Baal-zephon opposite it by the sea. Okay, he's putting them in an area. They're kind of going in a circuitous manner and it looks like they don't know where they're going. And he says, verse 3, for Pharaoh will say of the sons of Israel, they are wandering aimlessly in the land. The wilderness has shut them in. They don't know where they're going. Thus I will harden Pharaoh's heart and he will chase after them and I will be honored through Pharaoh and all his army and the Egyptians will know that I am the Lord. And they did so. They followed God's instructions. God purposely wanted Pharaoh to think that they didn't know where they were going. And if you watch the movie, The Ten Commandments with Yul Brynner, there is a scene in there where he comes upon Israel and he says these words, Moses, God is not much of a general. If he had been a general, he would have given them a retreat. But see, God put them in an area where they couldn't move because you have the sea in front of them and there's no retreat on any side. And if you come in behind them, as Pharaoh was going to come in behind them, there's nowhere to go. So they're trapped like a rat in a maze. Well, God did that on purpose. Why? Because God wants Pharaoh to chase after them. Why? Because God wants the Egyptians to know, then they will know that I am the Lord. You know, that phrase, then they will know that I am the Lord, it's repeated 9 times in the book of Exodus. 4 times it's for the Egyptians to know. 5 times it's for Israel to know. Do you know that God is the Lord, that Yahweh is the Lord, that he is the one who is in charge? Hey, maybe you're at a place that the scripture here calls Pi-hahiroth. It's between a rock and a hard place. I mean, there's Pi-hahiroth, there's nowhere to go. There's the sea in front of you, and then there's Pharaoh behind you, and you're like, what am I gonna do?
The enemy's breathing down my neck, and I don't understand, God, why you put me in this situation.

0: Perhaps God has put you in that situation so that you would know that he is the Lord, so that people in your circle of influence would know that there is a God in your life who works on your behalf. See, the place of your greatest fear can be the place of your greatest deliverance, because the greater the problem, the greater the miracle. And God is getting ready to work a great miracle for his people. So we can remember, when we're facing fears and they're coming in like a flood, we can remember, okay, God has a plan. I always know God has a plan. And as Job said, no purpose of God's can be thwarted. Encouragement number two, we can fix our eyes on the Lord. Now, very interesting. It says in chapter 13, beginning in verse 21, as the people were going out and the Lord was going before them in a pillar of cloud by day to lead them on the way and in a pillar of fire by night to give them light that they might travel by day and by night, he did not take away the pillar of cloud by day nor the pillar of fire by night from before the people. There was a visible representation of God in the sky, cloud by day, pillar of fire by night. God is with his people. Anytime, if you had been traveling, if you had been in that group of 2 million, 2.5 million people, anytime you could look up and you could see the cloud by day, the pillar of fire by night, God is here with us. So that was a visible reminder that God is here. But then it says, as Pharaoh changes his mind and goes after the people, chapter 14, verse 9, then the Egyptians chased after them with all the horses and chariots of Pharaoh, his horsemen and his army, and they overtook them camping by the sea beside Pi-hahiroth in front of Baal-zephon. And as Pharaoh drew near, the sons of Israel looked, and behold, the Egyptians were marching after them, and they became very frightened. You can look at two different things in this situation. You have the God above you, or you have the enemy behind you. What are you going to fix your eyes on? See, we can choose what to focus on in life. We can focus on our problems, or we can focus on the problem solver. You can fill your mind with all the terrible things going on in your life. And you can focus on all your debt, and you can focus on all the pending disaster, and you can focus on your sickness, and you can focus on this problem, that problem, the other problem. You're always gonna have things that you can focus on to fill your heart with fear. Or you can focus on the King, the problem solver, the God above you. Now, we don't get to see God like they saw him in this visible manifestation of God, the cloud by day and the pillar of fire by night. But we have the word of God. We have the promises of God. And the Bible says in Philippians 4, finally, brethren, whatever is true, whatever is honorable, whatever is right, whatever is pure, whatever is lovely, whatever is of good repute, if there is any excellence and anything worthy of praise, let your mind dwell on these things. As it says in Hebrews, fixing our eyes on Jesus, the author and perfecter of faith. In the book of 2 Chronicles, Jehoshaphat was king in Jerusalem. He got word that three enemies had teamed up together and they were coming against Israel. They all said, hey, let's destroy Israel, these three enemies. And they were in a place called En-Gedi, which is about 25 miles from Jerusalem. So when Jehoshaphat gets the word, it's like, hey, they're coming and they're numerous like the sand on the seashore and they're coming to wipe you out and they're 25 miles away. What are you gonna do about King Jehoshaphat? And he was very afraid. Why? Because he's a human being. And so he got very afraid and he began to seek the Lord and he prayed and the people prayed and they called upon the Lord. And in his prayer, the last line of his prayer, I love it. He says, oh, our God, will you not judge them? For we are powerless before this great multitude who are coming against us, nor do we know what to do, but our eyes are on you. Our eyes are on you. We have a choice what we're going to look at when the circumstances of life are very fearful.
1: 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Well, that's what we've been learning about in this message from Pastor Jeff Shreve called Fear, Faith, and the Power of God. It's one of eight in his series, Faithful and True, Introducing the One and Only God. It's a study of the book of Exodus. Today, you heard part one of this lesson. 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And it just keeps coming and getting worse and worse every single day? Why did God deal so harshly with Egypt? Perhaps a timelier question would be, why are you going through such struggles and chaos in your life? Pastor Jeff Shreve shares why God was so severe toward Egypt and what we can learn from these lessons found in the book of Exodus. 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I'm Larry Nobles, inviting you to join us again on Wednesday for part two of this deep study of the book of Exodus, when we'll open up God's Word and share real truth, real love, and real hope from His heart.

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1: 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To him be the glory in the church by Christ Jesus, to all generations, forever and ever. 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
3: Welcome to a special episode of 100 Huntley Street. We're so thankful to have Pastor Daniel M. with us all the way from Beulah Alliance Church in Edmonton. Welcome, yeah. Daniel.
4: Oh, great to be with you, Laura. Oh,
3: it's our pleasure to have you, a lovely guest co-host with us today. Well, Daniel, you have been preaching for 16 years. It's hard to believe because you do look very youthful.
4: Well, yeah.
3: And I wanted to ask you, as someone who's preached for so long, what's one of your favorite Bible verses to share with your listeners in order to encourage them to feel strengthened?
4: Yeah. I love Matthew 11 at the end where Jesus says, "Come to me, all you who are weary and burdened, and I'll give you rest." And I don't know if there's any more of a prevalent and needed message when our culture and everyone and anything else says, no, come to me, come to me, use this or turn to this and I will help you in this way. And, you know, what would it look like if we were to come to Jesus instead? Because he's really the one that satisfies our every need, the ones we know and the ones we don't know.
3: Yes, that's true. Yeah. And making him our first response to those things that we're struggling with, not last resort. I think it's really different. I love what you're sharing right now. One of my favorite Bible verses is Romans 13:12. It's a really unique one that I have come to hold on to. The night is far gone. The day is at hand. So then let us cast off the works of darkness and put on the armor of light. And you know, it really reminds me that no matter what darkness we've gone through, no matter what darkness we're facing, God can overcome that through the light that moves in us and through us as we come to have a personal relationship with Jesus. And I've really experienced that personally in my life, Daniel, when I face different levels of darkness and things I've had to go through, but God has strengthened me and his light and strength has pushed through that in my life.
4: Yeah, I love that. I know many can relate to that too. I know I can. Well, we have an incredible show today full of stories that showcase that truth.
3: Yeah.
4: They are jaw-dropping true tales of how God has stepped into people's stories and help them overcome everything from suicidal ideation to drug addiction to domestic abuse and to anorexia.
3: That's right. And you know, our first story today is just as riveting as the ones throughout the rest of the show. Here's the story of Melanie Willard, a woman who journeyed through a very abusive relationship, drug addiction, anorexia, but found herself pursued by God at every turn.
5: I struggled from depression and suicide. Growing up every day was, my motto was, today's a good day to die. It was like I was just doing this to God, because I knew that if I was to say, okay, come on in, then I knew I'd have to put the drugs aside and I could no longer numb the pain. I'd have to face my own heart, my own reality. That was too much for me at the time. I'm Melanie Willard, and this is my story. I grew up in a really good home. I had loving parents, affection, a roof over my head, food. Like, there was nothing missing in my life. However, I had this really deep void growing up, this dark hole inside of me that nothing earthly could fill. In high school, I became deathly anorexic, and college as well. I was basically a walking skeleton. And the following year, I had put the weight back on, but I didn't love myself any more than I did before. I'd say in high school and elementary school, I just really had this deep hatred for myself. I got into this abusive relationship. This man was abusive in every sense of the word. I was about 23. I went to church, and we went to church. We were on a quest for God together. And I had my pastor and his wife over for supper one night. And for the first time in my life, I actually found the one my heart was after. And I encountered the presence of God. I felt the love of Jesus for the first time ever. I received his forgiveness. And I remember just weeping there on that kitchen table. And it's not that the pain stopped or that all my issues were fixed, because it was far from that. But something in me radically changed. It wasn't until the age of 28, having struggled with suicide even after that, I dealt with the PTSD from that relationship that I left this man after 4 years. Didn't know how to cope, so I actually became bulimic. And at the age of 28, I was on the side of a cliff, on the edge of a cliff in Calgary, in my little red Tercel, and I was ready to end it all. There was spiritual warfare like I had never seen it. My body was frozen. I couldn't shift it into gear. And I actually saw three, like, black entities leave my body that night. And I've never struggled with depression or suicide since. And, you know, I'd love to say that God's delivered me from all the struggles I've had, and that one wasn't overnight. From that day, I've never had a suicidal thought. I've never just been in that darkness, that place of such despair. I've never had that since that day. 7 years later, I had been working with the Billy Graham Association, doing different roles, and one of those was to train and deploy chaplains to provide emotional and spiritual care. I met my husband at the time, Steve, and we had a great relationship. However, he struggled with deep depression and anxiety. We were just really lost. We didn't know where to turn, and so we just started drinking, and first thing I knew, he went back onto drugs, which he had been clean from for 9 years, and went back to heroin. I was on cocaine. August 14th, 2010, Steve passed of a heroin overdose. Checked myself into rehab. Frontline worker, Christian ministry, you know, if we don't turn to God with our pain, we end up turning to things to cope. In March 2011, I was in rehab. And when I came back, I had gone on to short-term disability. And when I came back from that disability, the day after I got back to work, my doctor phoned to tell me I had breast cancer at 36 years of age. Pretty much at that same time is when I met my husband, Chris. I went through, you know, the radiation and the chemo. And in 2014, my husband and I got married. And I'm just so grateful to see God's hand through all of this. And it's just to say, like, to not give up. And now that God literally has taken me to the other side, you know, those eating disorders, the depression, the drugs, the abuse, all those things, there's not one hold on me. He has set me free. Like, I know I'm free, you know, and that's what I want people to just hold on to, the possibility that they can have that too if they want to. And don't give up on themselves, and don't give up on God. And don't give up on your loved ones, you know, your kids that are on drugs, your kids that are struggling with whatever people are struggling with today. It's just, don't stop praying. He loves us so much. And that's what people need to hear. You know, the stupidest mistakes you've ever done, the darkest sins you've ever committed, there's nothing that He can't forgive. There's nothing He doesn't love through you. He sees the true condition of your heart, and He loves each and every one of us so much.
3: Melanie's story is so so deep. It strikes my heart deeply. Mm-hmm. You know what she says, these experiences she had and having this spot in her heart that she really knew there was an empty hole, that there was something she really needed to fill that spot. She was filling it with different things, but when she encountered God, she knew that's what she needed in her life. But you know, her journey didn't stop. There were further struggles, and yet what she talks about is not God's judgment, but His relentless love of her, His pursuit of her. And I think sometimes when people struggle, and we struggle with things like addiction or suicide ideation, or we're in a lifestyle that we think, you know, God couldn't approve of, and we have these feelings like that, we don't realize how much God loves us and that He wants to nurture us away from those things. And recently, Daniel, you did a sermon series called Asking for a Friend. I love the title, because you covered things like suicide ideation, addiction. I'm asking, you know, because sometimes, especially as believers, it's hard for us to be honest that we're struggling with those kinds of things, maybe thoughts about taking our lives, or also struggles with addiction. Yeah. And what were some of the big takeaways from that series that you would want to share?
4: Mm. Well, the first thing is I didn't want to oversimplify. Mm-hmm. And neither did I want to over-spiritualize either. Mm-hmm. So when it came to those topics, there's a sense of, okay, how do we recognize that, yeah, you know what? We are fearfully and wonderfully made. Mm-hmm. No matter what thoughts, no matter what words, no matter what comes into our minds, whatever flaming arrows the evil one throws at us, yeah. We are fearfully and wonderfully made.
3: Yeah.
4: Yet we live in a fallen world. Mm-hmm. And living in a fallen world means that there are genetic predispositions and there's trauma and there's abuse and a lot of factors that may cause an individual to have suicidal ideation or struggle with addiction. So even with this whole series, it was just we were trying to balance that sense of, okay, you know what? You are not your thoughts.
3: Yes.
4: You know, and don't be saddled down with the shame that the enemy wants to fill you with. If you have this,
3: yes,
4: we live in a fallen world and the enemy wants to take us down.
3: Yeah.
4: So how do we come? I absolutely love the verse, the two verses at the end of Psalm 139, mm-hmm. where we're taught to pray, search me, O God, right? Search my heart, know me from within. And there is that sense when we come before the Lord with thoughts like that,
3: yeah.
4: whatever our thoughts might be, and we ask him to search us, he will, through the Holy Spirit, meet us. Like we heard in the story, yes. with his love.
3: He certainly will. And I don't think we have to hide anything from God, just like you're saying.
4: Yeah.
3: And through that journey of being honest with God, it changes everything.
4: Yeah,
3: and it can really make all the difference in the world. Mm-hmm. We also want to offer right now to you our prayer lines. Our prayer partners are standing by their anonymous prayer lines. And if you need someone to speak with, maybe share some of your truth with, maybe go to God with, so that you guys can experience God's presence as you journey through some of these struggles. We are there for you 24 hours a day, 7 days a week. Well, up next, we have a great, inspiring story of a man named Chris Collins. He's a domestic abuse survivor and someone who knows what it means to run from God, but only to be pursued by the relentless, unabashed love of the one who created him.
0: I am Chris Collins, and this is my story. Growing up was great. I was the youngest of three. I had quite the good childhood. You know, vacations to Florida every year, and you know, really good Christmases. Mom and Dad were really good. It was a good upbringing. I think we're a family that always believed, but we weren't a church-going family. My mom always had a faith. They started going to church later on in life. I was about 17, 18. My mom bugged me for weeks to go, and I was not into it. And then she finally said one Sunday, look, if you go, I will never bother you again. Just go with me this week and I will never bother you again. And I went, and I really enjoyed it. It was a great church. It was a musical church, and you know, music was a big thing for me. I played trumpet, I was a brass player. I saw Jesus more as a supplement, not as a savior. I saw Jesus as someone who could improve portions of my life that I thought maybe needed improvement, but I didn't see Jesus as someone who would give me a new life. With that first marriage, my whole family was against it. My whole family kind of saw what I didn't see and thought, okay, this is not a healthy relationship. This isn't a healthy marriage for you. You know, she was sneaking out when I wasn't aware and going to bars and seeing other men. She got violent. She was suicidal. She was trying to kill herself. And a couple of times, she actually tried to do a murder-suicide attempt where she actually tried to take me out along with her. My mom prayed. My mom prayed the whole time. I just had a miscued understanding of who Jesus was. So I checked out. I said, I'm done. I said, I can't do this anymore. So not only did I walk away from the marriage, but I walked away from the church. I walked away from everything. Got involved in pornography. I got involved in the party scene. So, you know, with the party scene came drinking. So I would set to go to parties on weekends and get drunk. And I just kind of buried my life in that and tried not to think about anything serious or anything real. I just kind of tried to make my life a party to kind of get away from the reality of what was going on. The Holy Spirit is so... The love of God is unreal. And I remember I was sitting in a strip club with friends, and I could hear in my spirit and in my heart, and it wasn't an angry voice, it was just a gentle, loving voice to say, you should not be here. This is not where you belong. You should not be here. The whole time I was sitting there, and I'll never forget that. Never forget that. That, you know, in my lowest point, you know, and I've heard it said since then, and it's so cool. The Holy Spirit's like water, and it'll flow to the lowest point. And, you know, that's when I can really see that the Holy Spirit was flowing right to my lowest point. I remember waking up Christmas morning in this lonely apartment. I didn't decorate, no tree, because it was just me. And I remember sitting up on the side of the bed and just saying, well, Merry Christmas, Chris. Is this the rest of my life? And it was probably the loneliest I've ever felt. That Christmas break, and after I had that moment, you know, on Christmas Day, I really, really started to contemplate what I was doing. I remember talking to my sister one morning, and she was like, what's going on with you? And, you know, we had a discussion, and I finally said to her, I said, I think I need God back in my life. I really do. And I remember getting in my car that morning and just putting my head on the steering wheel and just saying, God, I don't know if this is you drawing me, but if this is you drawing me, calling me to you, I'm here. I'm here. Like, and I'm listening. And I got to work that day, and a coworker was acting really strange. She would walk by and then look at me and then keep walking and then walk by again. And she just kept looking at me strange. And I finally approached her and said, is everything okay? Are we okay? And she said, I don't normally do this, but all through the Christmas break, she said, I'm a Christian. And for some reason, the Lord really put you on my heart. And I really feel like he wanted me to give this to you. And she gave me a letter of just words of encouragement and words of scripture. And she gave me a mixtape with worship songs on it. And it really touched my heart. And I remember driving my car that night all over the city. I just drove everywhere, just listening to that mixtape and sitting there. And that's where I just kind of broke down and surrendered my heart right then and there. He's everything to me. Sorry. He's everything to me. He truly has given me a new life. And everything in my life has come from him. Since that time, I got established in a really good Bible-believing church where I met my wife. Through there, I was blessed with an incredible job. He has blessed us with a new home. He has blessed us. He's just blessed us immensely with just a life and a great marriage that only comes from him. Like, I look around at everything I have, and it's like everything I have has come from him.

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1: A lot of my friends and family started getting concerned about me. You're not allowed to even walk home from school because you are dying. I just continued to have this addiction of wanting to lose weight. I actually remember telling my mom at one point, I don't see the point of my life anymore. I'm Sarah Ryan, and this is my story. Growing up, I was always a very happy child. I never really worried about food or exercise being a huge thing in my life. I was just always a very happy, carefree child. I wasn't a Christian. I thought I knew God, but I didn't have an intimate relationship with Him. So I would go to church maybe once or twice a year, if that, at the Catholic church that I was grown up in. But other than that, I never really went to church. So when I was 15, I was going through my first breakup with a boy who I dated for almost a year. And because he was the first person I'd ever dated, it took a huge toll on me emotionally. He started seeing someone who, in my mind, was a lot prettier than me, a lot thinner than me, more athletic than I was. She was basically everything that I thought that I wasn't, and so because of that, I thought I needed to change everything about the way that I looked. So I started taking up running. I would run on the treadmill each day for probably about 10 minutes a day, and then I started increasing the amount I was running for 20 minutes, half an hour, until eventually I was running for about 40 minutes to an hour a day. I started noticing a decrease in my weight, and so in the course of 3 months, I had gone from about 125 pounds to 99 pounds, and that was also because I was counting the calories that I was eating as well. My body started changing. A guidance counselor at my school was very helpful. She actually referred me to an eating disorder clinic where I was diagnosed with anorexia, and in my case it was in the form of excessive exercising. I was losing hair, I had lost my menstrual cycle, I lost my body heat, just my body was shutting down. The nurse practitioner at the eating disorder clinic said, "Sarah, if you continue to run on the treadmill for even another 5 minutes, you could have a heart attack because your heart rate's at a 45. And so that day, I remember her saying, "You are not allowed to run on the treadmill at all. We're cutting you off from all forms of exercise. Like, you're not allowed to even walk home from school because you are dying." I thought that that was enough to help me to stop running, but I just continued to have this addiction of wanting to lose weight. And so I reached an all-time low. I remember sitting in the bathtub one day and just crying out to God, even though I didn't even know Him. I felt like God wasn't there for me. He wasn't helping me, and I felt like I was very alone. And just, I didn't understand why I was going through what I was going through at the time. And I just remember a couple of days after that, I just felt this really huge tug on my spirit to want to go to church. And my stepdad, who had been praying for my mom and I since I was a little girl, that her and I would go to church with him, he was a Christian, and so he brought us to a church where he thought that it would be good for my mom and I. I remember the pastor always emphasizing on trusting and obeying the Lord, and I never really knew what that meant until I started really searching the scriptures and understanding, you know, what the Bible is all about. And I remember after about a year of attending that church, on Easter Sunday in 2015, my mom actually gave her heart to the Lord, and I thought that that was really neat, but I was still very obsessed with food and exercise, so I wasn't ready yet to fully commit my life to Christ. And one day I went up to my mom and I said, "You know, I'm still really struggling, I don't know what to do." And she said, "Sarah, I think you should go and talk to the pastor at his house and maybe you can, you know, get some advice from him." And he basically said, "Sarah, we don't understand the issues that are going on in your mind in terms of food and exercise, but we know someone who does, and his name is Jesus. And if you allow him into your heart and make him your Lord and Savior and pray this prayer with us, he will be able to help you." And so it was on that day that I made this decision to follow Christ. I didn't necessarily experience complete healing and freedom from my eating disorder that day, but I do remember just my life turning from a place of just destruction to a place of new life and freedom. You know, I felt like I was in such control over my life with this eating disorder, and it actually ended up backfiring because then I felt like I had no control whatsoever. So when I allowed the Lord into my heart, he was the one who helped me to realize that he has control over my life and I'm not in control. When I went to church, I had people there that I could talk to, and they actually prayed over me. And if I hadn't told them about my struggle, I wouldn't have anyone, you know, praying for me. And I think prayer was a huge, you know, it was a life-changing thing in my life, because I think prayer is so important. When people know about your struggle, they can actually pray for you and encourage you and, you know, help you grow. I truly believe that the Lord uses our brokenness and uses it for a greater purpose. He has used my blog that I created back in 2015 when I wasn't a Christian. It was basically just my way of getting my thoughts and emotions out online. And he has used that blog and turned it into a place for, you know, hope and light for others who are walking through a really dark time. He has actually allowed me to turn that blog into a book. And I think that's a really neat opportunity, because now people can actually pick up this book and read it and be encouraged and find that there is true hope that awaits.
2: Wow. With Chris's story, yeah. Sarah's story.
3: Melanie.
2: You know, I wonder if God is saying something to you right now. Yeah. We worship a God who is alive. Jesus loves you. The Holy Spirit speaks to us today. And I just wonder, Laura, you know, I wonder if in and through these stories, the Holy Spirit might be prompting something in your heart. Yeah. So with that, would you mind if I pray together with you?
3: Yes, let's pray together.
2: Yeah. Dear Heavenly Father, we come before you. We are not our sins. We are not our thoughts. We are not our actions. We are your beloved children. And we ask right now that you would embrace us with your arms, that you would hold us close, hold us tight, and help us know who we are, that we would not be saddled down with guilt and shame, but we would walk freely and fully, knowing that we are your children and that you love us. So right now we pray for everyone who is with us, Lord, that you would meet them right now where they're at. In the powerful name of Jesus, we pray, amen.
3: Amen. You know, God does love you so much, and he created you for a purpose. When God created the heavens and the earth, he had done that with you in mind, and later here you are. There is a purpose for your life. You are God's beloved. You are his child. You are chosen. And you have a future in front of you that you might not be able to imagine right now, but God can see it. And we want to encourage you today that if you want to pray with someone, we just prayed with you, but if you want more prayer, call our prayer lines. You can call in the middle of the night. You can call at any time. There will be someone to pray with you through whatever you're struggling with, but also point you to different resources that could support you. If it might be addiction, suicidal ideation, or any of the different struggles many people have.
2: Yeah.
3: Well, we want to say today we love you and God loves you, and we'll see you next time.
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7: His motivation was right. You know what it helps me to understand? 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
8: You're listening to Treasure Truth with Pastor and author James Ford Jr., Senior Pastor of the Christ Bible Church in Chicago. I'm Steve Hiller, and glad that you're with us today. And Pastor, I'm glad we're talking about this because I'm sure every single person listening today has had the best of intentions, the purest of motivation to do something, and somewhere, somebody found a problem, found a reason to criticize, found a reason to pick them apart and ascribe a wrong motivation behind that. But we see that even happened to Jesus.
7: Yes, it did. Amen. And, you know, I always tell people, you know, what's constructive criticism? It's when I criticize you. What's destructive criticism? It's when you criticize me.
8: Right.
7: You know, that's the opinion of most of us if we're honest with ourselves. But no one can really know your heart. Mm-hmm. And whenever you ascribe to someone motivation, you're saying you're actually able to know their heart. Now, here's what Jeremiah said. He quotes God as saying, "The heart is desperately wicked above all else. Who can know it?" Don't forget the next verse. "I, the Lord, test the reins." Mm-hmm. So if you read 1 Corinthians 4, for example, Paul was preaching the gospel and they attribute to him wrong motivation. Mm-hmm. And here's what Paul said. "Well, sometimes I don't even know my own motivation. I'm going to let the faithful judge, who is Jesus, judge my motivation at the Bema seat of Christ."
8: Yeah.
7: And that's
8: what
7: I usually say when people misjudge my motives, and I say, "Well, you know what? Here's what I thought I was doing, but I'm not even really sure." So if I'm not sure why I did it, how can you be sure why I did it? And so I think that what Paul said would be an admonition to all of us. Quit trying to judge a person's heart.
8: Yeah.
7: Just take what they do at face value. And having done all that, you're able to at least look at a person in a positive light rather than having a negative light about those persons.
8: Sure. Yeah.
7: You know, in the message, I'll say, you know, one sister told, "Don't sit on that chair." And automatically she said, "Well, you're trying to lose weight like I'm trying to lose weight." Well, she said, "No, the chair's broken."
8: Yeah. Well, let's open our Bibles to 2 Samuel chapter 10 today as we begin this message, Understanding When There's Misunderstanding. Here is Pastor Ford.
7: You may have heard the story about the lady who was waiting on her plane. She had gone to the concession stand to get herself a pack of cookies. And she was sitting there. And of course, you know, she had to mortgage her house to get a pack of cookies at the airport. See, you don't know, you haven't been to the airport lately. And so she's sitting there and she pulls a cookie out and she eats it. But then she noticed the hand of the man that was sitting next to her reaching for her cookies. He grabbed one and ate it, and she looked at him like, "What gall? I mean, you know, my cookies." And so she took another one and looked at him, and he looked at her and smiled, and he took another one and ate it. And
9: She's like, she took another one and she ate it, and he smiled. He took another one, he ate it. There was one left. And she said, I know he ain't gonna try to get my last cookie. And he reaches for the cookie, breaks it in half, gives her half, and he takes half. They call for her plane. She looks at him. He smiles and waves. She's upset. She sits down in her seat. She opens up her purse, and there she finds her whole pack of cookies. You see, they were really his cookies. And what she thought was great gall turned out to be great kindness. Have you ever been misunderstood like that? I don't know about you, but I know people, you know, they're misunderstood, and people misunderstand them when they love Jesus. I don't know about you, but I can't stand it when people hate on me because I love Jesus. Yeah, anybody ever have it happen to you? You stand for the Bible, and folk misunderstand you, and all you're doing is toting and quoting. Happens all the time. Marilyn Moore, back a friend of ours, she wrote a book, and in her book she put the incident where her and her best girlfriend were both trying to lose weight, and they were going to reward themselves. They were in Madison, Wisconsin. There was a little ice cream shop, nostalgic, old school, so they were going to go in because they had stools and all of that. They walked in, and her girlfriend walked in first and was getting ready to sit on one of the stools, and she said, girl, don't sit on that stool. And her friend got mad and said, I don't know what's wrong with you. You gained weight as much as I did. And she said, no. Don't sit on the stool. It's broke. Everybody can get misunderstood. Happens all the time. I heard about Bubba. I got to tell you about it. I wasn't going to tell you, but I said, you know what? I'm going to go ahead and tell him that these college girls from the north went down to the south to do some country line dancing. And Bubba looked at him. And, you know, he said, the Lord is my shepherd. I see what I want. And so he goes over to him, and he says, where are y'all gals from? And since they were three college students from Yale, Elder Green, they said, well, we're from Yale. He said, where are y'all girls from? Hey, you know how it goes. I mean, everybody gets misunderstood. Yeah, everybody gets misunderstood. Husbands do. It happens to us all the time. You know, you thought about those honeydews. You ain't done them in weeks. So now you're going to try to get them done. And all of a sudden you do it. Hey, baby, I did this. Uh-uh, I'm too tired. It ain't happening tonight. No. Only married brothers know what I'm talking about, right? Amen. Because they misunderstand. We trying to do the honeydews. They think we doing it because we want something. And I told all the husbands what to do. Earlier in the day, just take two Tylenols and say, here, baby. She said, what's that? Tylenol. I don't need those. Gotcha. Yeah. Mom and Dad, I cleaned up my room. What do we think? What do you want? Hey, how about somebody that's borrowed something of yours, like a lawnmower, and they had it so long that they forgot it belonged to you. Now they're bringing it back, and they say, here's your lawnmower, and you know they had that lawnmower for over 2 years, and what do you wonder? What's going on? Why are they bringing it back now? Well, I'm telling you, there's all kinds of situations that I could talk about where people are misunderstood. I got to tell you about one more. Because the pastor was writing to a visitor, and he wrote to her, and then he made a reference to 1 John 4:8. And he was thinking in his mind, 1 John 4:8, because it says perfect love casts out fear, because fear has torment, but God is love. But he left off the one, and he wrote John 4:18. And when she looked at it, she got mad because it said, and you're right, you have had five husbands, and the man that you're with now is not your husband. Amen. When we begin to look at this text in 2 Samuel chapter 10, turn there, what we have is a great misunderstanding. And I want us to understand misunderstanding. And so let's look at this text. I'm going to drop them, not push them, as we try to understand misunderstanding. So basically, when you look at what's going on, I won't even give you the context. I'm just going to read the verses. Verse 1 and 2. And it came to pass after this that the king of the children of Ammon died. So the king died. And Hanun, his son, reigned in his stead. Then said David, I will show kindness unto Hanun, the son of Nahash, as his father showed kindness unto me. And David sent to comfort him by the hands of his servants for his father. And David's servants came into the land of the children of Ammon. First of all, I want you to see the message that was misunderstood in verses 1 and 2. See, sometimes messages are misunderstood because it's our fault. Like the preacher who left off the one. But notice the message. I want you to see this message. Notice the motivation was right. So the motivation for the message was right. He says, I want to extend kindness unto Hanun, the son of Nahash, because his father has died and his father was good to me. I won't give you the reference and all that. You can look it up. But here's the word kindness, hesed. That word is translated in Septuagint, loving kindness or grace. And so here it is, the motivation was right. What are you trying to do, David? I'm trying to comfort somebody who has lost a loved one. And I'm trying to show kindness based on the kindness that I was shown. Wow, his motivation is right. Have you ever thought about it? Have you ever thought about your motivation is to try to help somebody? But you get accused of trying to take over? Your motivation is to show yourself friendly and you just want to do your part, but you're accused of trying too hard to get along with people. Have you ever just had your motives questioned where people begin to ascribe to you a motivation that you're supposed to have for what you did? And most of the time, we don't even know our own motivation. Paul said in 1 Corinthians chapter 4, he said, don't judge before the time, but let all judgment be to the God who judges rightly. Paul says, I'm not even going to judge my own self because I don't know half the time what my motivation is. And so I'm getting sick and tired of people who want to tell me what my motivation is. Are you? And so his motivation was right.
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9: I was with a bunch of pastors, and I was telling them how we as pastors sometimes we can't win. Because no matter what you do, your motivation is going to be questioned. And it was a group of them and their wives, and the conference called me up to Michigan to speak to them three times a couple weeks ago. And this is what I told them. I said, we can't win for losing. Because if you're friendly, you flirt too much. If you're reserved, you're stuck up and standoffish. If you're humorous, you're a clown, a stand-up comic, a comic wannabe. If you're serious, you're mean-spirited and unfriendly. If you extend grace, you're soft on sin. If you practice church discipline, then you're a Pharisee and a sin hunter. If you use slang, you're too ghetto. If you use academic vernacular, you're too educated, too erudite.

There's always going to be somebody who will ascribe to you a different motivation. You just have to learn to deal with it. You really got to learn to deal with it. And so the motivation was right. But notice, secondly, the message was clear. I mean, this message was very clear. Notice the content of the message. First of all, it was a grace message. Second of all, it was a goodwill message. Third of all, it was a generous message. Man, it sounds like the gospel to me, don't it? Yeah, that's what Paul said, that we have a message. And it's a message like unlike anybody else's message. 1 Corinthians chapter 15, verses 3 and 4. He says, "But I delivered unto you that which I also received, how that Christ died for our sins according to the scripture. He was buried and he rose again the third day according to the scripture." That's the message, and it's very clear. And so David sent this clear message, and it was a grace message, a goodwill message, and a generous message, but it was rejected, just like the gospel of Jesus Christ. Some of you who came in here need to be like that woman who married four men. They all died. And she had married, first of all, a banker, and then she married an actor, then she married a preacher, and then she married a funeral director. And so her girlfriend said, when the funeral director died, she said, "You've had four husbands. And I mean, why did you marry who you married?" She said, "Well, it was very easy. Yeah, I married a banker, I married an actor, I married a preacher, and I married a funeral director. See, one was for the money, two was for the show, three was to get ready, and four was to go." Now, at least she was ready. Amen. She was ready. And so that's what you need to make sure that you are when you leave here. You need to make sure that you are ready. And so in verses 1 and 2, his motivation was right. The message was clear. There's no way that you could get this message messed up. It was kindness. It was comfort. And David was extending it to him. And then notice, not only was it clear, the means was appropriate. That is, he sent a delegation. That's the way you did it in that day. It was what we would call today the proper protocol. And so he sent the delegation, and this was how you did that when you wanted to do it. You know, I was looking at it, I said, man, I see the gospel all up in here. Because David, his name means beloved. David wants to extend a saving hand to someone, and he sends an envoy. That's a picture of the Holy Spirit. The Holy Spirit comes for the Lord Jesus Christ to convict us and convince us of sin, of righteousness, and judgment. And then what do? Same thing Hanan and his princes and the Syrians do. The message comes, and we blaspheme the Holy Spirit. We quench the Spirit of God so that his convicting work doesn't work in our lives, and we end up enemies of God. I just thought I'd throw that out. I saw that while I was sitting in my office during between services. And so what do you do? What do you do when you've done things and you've gone through the proper channels and you sent the proper envoy? And so your motivation was right, your message was clear, and your means was appropriate. What do you do? Well, I think Kent M. McKeith tells us what to do. Listen to what he says. I think it's very appropriate for you and I. It's called the Paradoxical Commandments. Here's what he wrote. He wrote this in 1968. He's an instructor, a professor of theology and pastoral theology. He wrote it to his students, Brother Ray. Here's what he says. I love this. He says, "People are illogical, unreasonable, and self-centered. Love them anyway. If you do good, people will accuse you of selfish, ulterior motives. Do good anyway. If you're successful, you will win false friends and true enemies. Succeed anyway. Honesty and frankness makes you vulnerable. Be honest and frank anyway. The biggest men and women with the biggest ideas can be shot down by the smallest men and women with the smallest minds. Think big anyway. People favor underdogs, but only follow top dogs. Fight for underdogs anyway. What you spend years building may be destroyed overnight. Build anyway. People really need help, but may attack you if you help them." Let me read this again.
I don't know how many times I heard this. I'm trying to minister to them, Pastor.

0: pastor, and they're attacking me. Yeah, that's the way it happens. Yeah, people really need help, but may attack you if you do help them anyway. Give the world the best you have, and you'll get kicked in the teeth, but give the world the best you have anyway. And so here you have the message. But then notice secondly in this text, notice the manipulation that leads to misunderstanding. The manipulation that leads to misunderstanding. Look at verse 3. And the princes of the children of Ammon said unto Hanan, their lord, thinkest thou that David doth honor thy father? Question number one. That he has sent comforters unto thee? Question number two. Hath not David rather sent his servants unto thee to search the city, to spy it out, and to overthrow it? Six incorrect statements that completely twist what verses 1 and 2 was really all about. Man, I mean, think about what happens. Now, just watch. I'm just surveying the text, you know that, but watch. Notice what the princes of Hanan do. Number one, they put doubt in his mind. That's the first thing. They don't come out and say, David is this and David is that and these envoys are there for, no. They ask questions. Why do they do that? Because they are schooled well when it comes to manipulating somebody else's message. That's one of the best ways to do it. Okay, that's nothing new. That's what Satan did in chapter 3 of Genesis, verse 1. And the serpent said, now this is just for the Wordsworth department. I done said it plenty of times, but I'm going to say it again. Since I went back to Genesis 3, there's communication, intimacy between Adam and Eve. And then all of a sudden now, chapter 3, verse 1, he's silent and the serpent is speaking. Come on, say it for me. Somebody say it. That's right. If you don't talk to your boo, some snake will. Amen. What will he do? He can slide up and say what? Say, you show looking good. Amen. And so notice what he does. Hath God said. He didn't come out and say, no. He puts a question in her mind and made her focus on all the things that God told her she could have? No, on the one thing that God said, don't do. A question got her thinking.
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2: Oh, yes. And you're going to hear things that are going to build you up in your most precious faith in Jesus Christ. 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I say it all the time, but, you know, sometimes what we do is we buy things we don't need with money we don't have to amass bills we can't pay to please people we don't like and don't care anyway. 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
1: The truth is, there is the law of God, and people don't want to hear it. And my friends, you may not want to hear it. But remember this, you may not want to hear it, you may not desire to hear it, and when this program is over, you may cut it off and say, I don't ever want to listen to that again. You'll make the biggest mistake of your life. Because one of these days, you're going to stand before Almighty God like all of us are going to, and we're going to be judged not by what the common attitude and idea was, we're going to be judged by the law of God.
2: God has given us a conscience to warn of moral danger. When we ignore those internal warning signals, it can lead to disaster and destruction. Today on In Touch, the teaching ministry of Dr. Charles Stanley, you'll hear some practical ways to sharpen your conscience and keep it in tune with God. Let's listen in.
1: You've heard people say, probably for a long time, just let your conscience be your guide. Is that a safe way to make decisions? Is it a safe way to make moral decisions about anything? Just let your conscience be your guide. Because the question is, can you really and truly trust your conscience? How much does your conscience play in your decision-making? Do you say, well, how do I feel about this? What do I think about this? Will this bother me? And so oftentimes people say, well, you know, I thought about it, but I knew that if I did, my conscience was going to bother me. Somebody says, well, you know, nothing bothers my conscience. Then, friend, you need to listen very carefully, because you are already deeply in trouble in your relationship to God if you never sense anything about your conscience and your conscience never sends you any alarm. Then you're already deeply in trouble. It is the universal gift that God has given to every single one of us. And so the proof of it is, he says, written on the hearts of people. That is, God has given you a conscience for some very specific reasons. Now, when you think about that, you think about the whole issue of why did he give it? It's very simple. For our protection. God has given us a conscience for our protection. Think about children, for example. Children grow up in your home and you teach them certain things, and so they grow up believing and knowing that certain things are right and certain things are wrong. And so it is given for our protection. That is, our conscience is like a judge to say, this is right, this is wrong. It is also, for example, like a spiritual, a spiritual radar. That is, when things that are wrong are outside of our life, our conscience is very quiet. But when things that would be an act of disobedience or wrong thinking get into our radar screen because they're into our thinking and we've tolerated them, we begin to get a signal. We know that certain thoughts are not right. We know that certain actions are absolutely not right. We know that's true. And so the radar sends a message to us. It's like a monitor that God has given to us. And that monitor says to us, that doesn't fit who you are. That is a sin. That's disobedience. That's rebellion against me. That's not walking in my way. We know those things. Now, I want us to think about the various kinds of the conditions of a conscience. There are about four different conditions of a conscience. And one of them is this. One conscience is a sacred conscience. And this is what Timothy and Paul are talking about here when he says in verse 19, keeping faith and a good conscience. A sacred conscience is one that is clean, without guilt. A sacred conscience is one that is open and transparent. And a person who has a clean conscience, a clear conscience, is very transparent and very open. You know what? If you don't have a clean conscience, you can't be open. You're